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5: ABC News, I'm Dave Packer. A Justice for Survivors protest at Cornell tonight.
6: We are Cornell. We say enough is enough, and we demand justice for Jane Doe.
5: Among their demands that the alleged sexual assaulters in the Jane Doe case be expelled. Caleb Flynn, the former American Idol contestant convicted of murdering his wife, sentenced today to life in prison without the possibility of parole. President Trump says the U.S. is ready to offer Russia assistance after reports of a suspected case of the plague in southern Siberia. Sources now tell ABC News the man accused of attacking a fellow pilot on a Fly Dubai flight to Tel Aviv planned to crash the plane into Ben Gurion Airport. The United Kingdom Maritime Authority has received a report from the master of an oil tanker in the Strait of Hormuz that it has been hit by an unknown projectile. The engine room said to be burning and crew is fighting the fire. This is ABC News. State health officials say Pennsylvania has surpassed 1,000 measles cases this year, making it the largest state outbreak in more than three decades. That includes 198 hospitalizations and five deaths. When it comes to birds, one city isn't winging it anymore.
7: Pigeons and pigeon droppings have become such a problem, some officials in Boston want to scare these birds with this bird. Axios reports the MTBA, the Massachusetts Bay Transportation Authority, is asking falconry companies how raptors could help keep birds out of a system with more than 200 rapid transit and commuter rail stations. They've had it with pigeons fouling their property and hope to train raptors to intimidate and regulate. Wayne Cabot, ABC News.
5: The NFL has suspended line judge Jeff Seaman two games for swearing at Arizona Cardinals tight end Trey McBride during the team's loss to the New York Giants. Seaman caught on camera cursing at McBride. Dave Packer, ABC News.
8: The battle between Boulder County and Suncor continued this morning in Washington, D.C., with both sides making pitches to the Supreme Court on whether the city's lawsuit over damages caused by climate change will remain in state court or fall under federal jurisdiction. But Justice Ketanji Brown Jackson says the case may be a step ahead.
9: This is sort of premature from the standpoint of this court exercising its jurisdiction.
8: The attorney representing Boulder County and the city of Boulder, Kevin Russell, argued this case is about deception and not emissions, meaning it wouldn't fall under the Federal Clean Air Act.
10: Under our deception theory, they can continue to produce as much fossil fuels as they like and contribute to as much air pollution and greenhouse gas emissions as the market will bear when consumers are properly informed about the consequences of that decision.
8: The Supreme Court could take until the end of the term to decide what would be in June. Broncos trying to figure out their loss to the 49ers. I'm Rob Dawson.
3: 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From the Quantum Fiber from AT&T Traffic Center.
11: Crash on the highway heading out of Aurora, northbound 225, just before I-70. Crash there in the right lane. Northbound 225, slow back to Mississippi. That's about a 15-minute delay trying to get up to I-70. Problems on northbound I-25, cleared out of the tech center, moving better. C-470 up to Colfax at about 25 minutes. There's a crash causing a problem with the jackknife semi, 84th and Tower Road. With traffic, I'm Susan Thielen.
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33: When something makes you say, what?
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38: Dan? Polo's making it happen. It is the Joe Pag Show. Thanks. Appreciate you stopping by. There's a lot going on. There's a lot to get to. Big visit this week in our hometown, our flagship, San Antonio, by President Donald J. Trump. He's going to be at the Freeman, for those who are local here. Make sure you pack that place and show huge support for President Trump. I do know that the local mayor, Gina Ortiz Jones, she's asking for a meeting with the president. I have no idea if that's going to happen. We're going to keep you abreast of what's going on with that. And as the president comes into town, you know we'll work as hard as we can to get as much as we can from him and from the administration here in San Antonio. The big story, of course, in San Antonio, and a big story across the nation, these ICE facilities. And what jumps out at me as being really, really stupid, I mean decidedly stupid, is why people are arguing against the ICE facilities that are detention holding facilities. And again, they get a nice bed, they get three hot meals a day. They're taken care of. There's 24-hour medical service there. The lies that are being put out by U.S. representatives like Joaquin Castro and Greg Kassar, they're just lies. That's all they are. And anybody else who's on the Democrat side pretending that they're anything other than a detention facility where people have already been given their final order of deportation or removal, they stay there until they go. Anybody who's arguing against the ICE facility, and I'd love to hear from you across the nation if you've got some argument against it. I'd like to hear you. Because are you also against the county jail? Are you also against the prison system? Maybe you are. Maybe you're somebody who doesn't believe there should be incarceration at all. And how does that? What does that look like if there is no incarceration at all? You just let anybody who's broken a law just be in your neighborhood? I'm not sure I understand. And then there's the argument, yeah, but you know, they're also, they've got kids in these facilities. Well, right. But the kids are in the facilities with their parents. Their parents broke the law to come here. What's the argument? Because in the first Trump administration, the argument was, you can't separate them. You can't separate them. They're ripping the children from the arms of their mothers and fathers. All right, well, that wasn't happening. It was like 300 or 400 kids, not the 400,000 that Biden lost. But that said, now they've said, okay, we'll change the policy. When we pick the parent up, we'll have the kids stay with the parent. You don't want that either? What do you want? If somebody came here illegally, you just let them stay forever? You can never question the legality of why they're here? When they get a final order of deportation, just let them stay here? What is the answer?

0: and Mike Rogers. It is. Mike Rogers needs to come as ass on my show. It's been a while, Mike, and we've known each other 30 plus years. He needs to come on the show. We've got 14 or 15 stations just in Michigan. El Sayed is out there on Fox News, I saw today. What? Or yesterday. What? The hell's he doing on Fox News? Did Mike Rogers get the same shot on Fox? I know that he's been on Hannity, but this was Shannon Bream's show, the Sunday Fox News show. I found that to be weird. People from El Sayed's own camp have said he's not a very nice guy. He walks into an event and farts on the way in. I'm not kidding. Hey, how's everybody doing? He said, that's the guy? What are we talking about? Somehow, and he's a guy who's not a licensed physician, but he's called himself a physician many, many times. You have to have a license to be a physician. He's got his MD, so he's a medical doctor in that form and fashion, but never completed whatever the requirements were to become an actual doctor, a licensed practicing doctor. He's never been, but yet he knows more about healthcare than anybody else. I'm confused by it. And then back here in Texas, James Tallarico thinks there are six genders, thinks God is non-binary, thinks that the birth of Jesus proves that Christians are for abortion. He loves the trans kids, wants to get rid of oil and gas, the industry that employs millions of Texans. That guy somehow is either tied or leading Ken Paxton, who is a great attorney general, still is a great attorney general, has sued Biden and Obama 130 plus times for you. And not just for Texans, for everybody around the country. Because the results of those suits have been very, very good things as far as freedom and liberty and non-censorship for you online and elsewhere. Also protecting children. Yeah, but Kenneth's got some personal... The guy is a great attorney general, and James Tallarico has done nothing for Texas. And will say whatever it's going to take to get elected. His own so-called Presbyterian pastor has said, our campus here, our congregation, isn't really about religion. It's a Presbyterian pastor saying this. What? And I don't like what James is saying because he's backtracking on a lot of what he said, but once he wins, once he's in office, he'll go back and actually do it. Okay. That's odd. So if you had an opportunity to talk to the president, what would you say to him? What would you ask him? What would you want to know? 888-941-PAGS, 888-941-7247, joepags.com. Definitely want to hear from you. We go to the phone lines early because a lot of people have a lot to say. These battles that are happening heading into the midterm election, which is like a month away, these battles that are happening are going to form and shape the government for the next 2 years. And you've got a decision. People who will lie to your face and say anything to get elected, or people who actually believe in the Constitution and the value system. I know they've coined a phrase. It's a decision between common sense and insanity. And in many cases, it is. Now, I don't know much about this Inahosa person who's running for governor here in Texas. Somehow, the polls have her either in a tie or leading Governor Greg Abbott, who's been a great governor for the state. And before that was an incredible attorney general. And any and every time you see one of these people, well, you've got Abbott, you've got this Gina person next to each other on any article, whether it's a TV station, a radio station, it could be a newspaper outlet. They've got him looking like he's you know, in a bad mood. Got her smile looking great. Hey, how you doing? Hey, how are you? This is what I'm telling you. The push is on, man. The push is on, and they think they've got a real chance to keep that seat, that U.S. Senate seat in Michigan blue. Make them understand they're wrong. To keep that seat in Minnesota blue, let them know they're wrong and that Michelle Tafoya is the one. But to keep or to change the U.S. Senate seat from red to blue here in Texas, prove them wrong. It's just crazy to me that they're doing anything as far as the polls go. But that means you've got to be vigilant. What would you ask the president if you had a chance? Jay, Minnesota, what's going on? Hi.
1: Joe, you said Tallarico uses the phrase... what'd you say? I just forgot.
0: I don't know.
1: You said undocumented American. That's about as oxymoronic as saying informed or intelligent or inclusive liberal. But the phrase just can't be used. You can't be an American and be undocumented. It doesn't exist.
0: You and I could not agree more, Jay. And it was actually, I was talking about Joaquin Castro when I said that. Joaquin Castro.

0: I think he calls them undocumented migrants or something. First of all, they're not migrants. A migrant keeps on migrating. These are immigrants who came here illegally. There's a major discernment between the two. Let me go to AJ. AJ!
1: Big time Motown, Joe.
0: Talk to me, brother.
1: Hey, real quick, Motown. I was talking to Sean today. I said, Sean, I'm going to be on my text button, man. I'm going to be texting like a bad habit. I'm going to be shaking and baking. So, therefore, we got to let the people know, to know, Motown. We got to vote and vote Republican, because if the Democrats get in there, we done. I watched that idiot on Michigan. He was on Fox this morning, and I can't think of her name that had him on.
0: Shannon Bream.
1: In Motown. Yeah. She was getting him, but I know you can't just yank him, but she just let him just say the same thing. Oh, it's about war. We doing war. This is war. Man, you know, in Motown, the man is the undercover liar, because as soon as he get in there, he's going to do the wrong thing for Michigan.
0: Of course.
1: And it's not going to be good for us. And therefore, you know, and Letitia James, what is that? I mean, why they got Letitia James? What is attorney? What is she? Man, we already know her game.
0: Yes.
1: We know she ain't going to do nothing. And all the colleges went stupid, and they doing the dumb crap, people busting up the, what they call it, homecomings and all that crap. And then, I would tell Mr. Bad Trump, I almost said something, and Motown, I would tell him, just let the people know what the Democrats are about.
0: Yes.
1: And tell the people about what, because evidently they're not paying attention to what he's done so far.
0: Right.
1: You know, he was interviewed by a reporter, and the reporter was just overlooking, asking the same thing. And Trump just telling him, man, what are you not understanding? You're a bad reporter, basically, he told him. And the guys keep doing the same thing. So, people, don't listen to the polls. Don't listen to these idiots on all the regular news channels. Because if you do, they'll have you stirred wrong, and then we'll be in trouble, Motown.
0: I'm with you, brother.
1: Keep going.
0: We got to keep going. And listen, at the end of the day, it's still a month. It's still a month. And thank you, AJ. We love you. It's still a month away. It's getting closer every second. But you've got to make sure that you get out and vote. You've got to make sure you don't sit on your hands. You've got to make sure you can't say to yourself, the push by the left is, I don't like Tallarico, and I don't like Paxton, so I'm just not going to vote. You got to make a decision on job performance. Forget the way Tallarico speaks. Forget what you think you know about Ken Paxton and his private life. How did Ken Paxton perform as an attorney general? How did Tallarico perform as a member of the Texas state legislature? I mean, they're polar opposites. Either you want somebody who's going to fight for you, either you want somebody who's done the good job as an attorney general, either you want somebody who has sued people from Google to Microsoft to down the list. Just sued their faces off to make them stop taking advantage of you. So, somebody who has looked out for the children in the state of Texas. And then you got the other guy is cool with trans surgeries, is cool with, I love the trans kids, is cool with, you know, God's non-binary. I mean, come on. What are we talking about here? And don't let them off the hook by saying, you know, I misspoke a couple. I said some silly things. No, you said some things that show who you are. That's what happens. When you have the opportunity to show who you are, you end up showing who you are. 888-941-PAGS, 888-941-7247, joepags.com. 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
0: More of the Joe Pag Show coming up on 630 KHOW. 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
0: All right, great to have you. Thanks. I appreciate you stopping by. 888-941-PAGS. 888-941-7247. JoePags.com. Glad to have you along for the ride. Let me go back to the phone lines. Questions are simple. Are you seeing the unfair bias coverage of Democrats looking great, smiling, waving, and the Republican looking off into the sky like very angry. Oh, I'm an ogre. This is what they're trying to do. And I don't want you to fall for the okey-doke. Did a video on that over on Instagram, Joe Talk Show. It's over on TikTok, Joe Pags. Go and check that out. It's basically just outing what it is that they're doing. One looks great, could not look better, looks like a model. The other one looks like some ogre from the depths of the dungeons. It's all very strange to me. I'm going to go to Danny, who's in Texas. Danny, what's going on? Hi.
15: Hey, Joe. How you doing?
0: Living the dream, man. Talk to me.
15: Hey, I'm getting a little worried as far as Paxton might be shedding votes, and I know this is kind of an old subject, but the whole cannabis, the new law that came out, you know, you can go to jail for a gummy, but you can go to the liquor store and buy a dang drink with THC in it, you know, and I don't get it. You know, why would you do that? Or maybe he needs to change course and say, look, we need to relook at this because it just doesn't add up.
0: I'm not sure I understand. You can buy a drink with cannabis in it?
15: Yes, sir. In Texas, you can go to any liquor store and THC. Yes, sir.
0: No, I'm not an expert on THC or cannabis or pot, but that sounds odd. You can buy an alcoholic beverage that has pot stuff in it?
15: No, it doesn't have any alcohol, but what it'll have, because they changed the rules to 0.3 by dry weight.
0: Right.
15: So a 12-ounce drink can have 10 milligrams of Delta-9 THC.
0: So you're saying that they're selling it at a liquor store, but it's not liquor. It's actually THC, literally.
15: It's not liquor. No, it's not.
0: And now what does Ken Paxton have to say to make that better? I mean, Ken Paxton as a senator would have nothing to say about that.
15: Well, it's because they changed that dry weight thing, and they got DSHS to reclassify these gummies, Delta-8 and Delta-10, to a controlled substance, a felony. So one gram gummy of Delta-9 or Delta-8 or Delta-10, you can go to prison for 2 years and pay a $10,000 fine, and you'll have a felony for life. So,
0: wow.
15: You know, I don't want to see Texans go to jail over a stupid gummy when you can go down the road and buy the stuff legally at the liquor store and do the same thing. But you can buy a case of the drinks. You know, you can have 100, however many milligrams of pot or cannabis you want, THC. So,
0: well, Danny, I've got to ask you a question that I think everybody listening right now wants to know the answer to. Are you high right now?
15: Yes, sir. Oh, no, sir.
0: I'm just kidding.
15: I'm fixing a well pump. I just drove all the way into Corpus to get a part. I'm tired.
0: No, I hear you, brother. No, I only ask that because you know an awful lot about this. I am not educated on this topic. I don't think this topic is as big a deal for a U.S. Senate candidate as it would be for somebody running for governor. And I think the governor probably is the person that you want to talk to about this. But listen, very interesting take. I can let you run. Very interesting take. There's actually another guy on the line about pot. We'll talk to you after the break. But again, I'm not somebody who smokes pot, drinks liquor. That doesn't affect me. I do believe that a younger generation certainly would want some fairness when it comes to alcohol versus pot. I didn't know that they were selling THC drinks. Call me crazy, but I try to keep myself up on as much as I can. I'll have to educate myself on that. But at the end of the day, a U.S. Senate candidate or a U.S. senator, should he win, would have no say about that in the state of Texas. But it sounds like what he was saying was, well, he was the attorney general, and he was okay with it. Interesting. 888-941-PAGS, JoePags.com. Stay right here.
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13: ABC News, I'm Dave Packard. The U.S. has moved a dozen B-1 bombers from an air base in the U.K. where they had been based for attacks against Iran. A source telling ABC News the redeployment was not planned. The move comes after five men were arrested last week near the base on suspicion of preparing a terrorist attack and explosives offenses. A violent student protest at Cornell University calling for sexual assault prevention as the university deals with fallout over its handling of gang rape allegations against seven fraternity members from a 2024 incident.
14: Vandals smashing the glass doors of the administration building and sending a message in spray paint saying in part, "Rapists are protected." The case is now in the hands of the state attorney general's office, which has already reached out to Jane Doe's attorney.
13: ABC's Aaron Kutursky. The Pentagon announcing that Nadel Hassan, who was sentenced to death for the 2009 mass shooting at Fort Hood that killed 13 people and wounded 32 others, will be executed by firing squad. This is ABC News.
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0: glad to have you. Thanks. I appreciate you stopping by. The president coming to San Antonio, where we are based at KTSA in San Antonio on Wednesday. My question was, do you have a question for the president? If you had the opportunity to talk to him, what would you ask him? Patty writes in and says, I would ask President Trump to please stop saying the economy is great. People are not feeling it just yet. And he seems to be like President Biden, who kept saying the same thing as well as the border is closed, when we could see with our own eyes that it was not. Ask President Trump to acknowledge that the golden age has not come yet, but it's on its way. Have him focus the speeches on construction, which leads to plants, businesses, which lead to jobs. It's a chain reaction that should help improve the economy in the future. Well, Patty, I hear you, but I'm here to also tell you that compared to Biden, the economy is a lot better. And I'm not some water carrier. Yeah, my gas prices are still too high. It was 260-something or 360-something today, whereas it was 399 just the other day. So it is coming down, but then it fluctuates all over the place. But I'm here to tell you there's got to be some manipulation happening. When you had the same exact price per barrel under Biden, the price at the pump was actually lower than it is now. Why would that happen? It wouldn't unless somebody's manipulating it. And at the same time, the highest price under Biden was 502 on average across the country. We're nowhere near that right now with Trump. We have not gotten there. The days over $100 a barrel under Trump the first time were zero. Under Biden, it was a lot, like hundreds. And under Trump this time, it's in the tens. It's like 70 or 80 days, something like that. And as soon as Iran stops, and that's got to end sooner than later, you're going to see that price plummet. Now, am I here to tell you that you're feeling good about the economy? No, I wish that the economy were better. But it's certainly, comparatively speaking, just numbers to numbers, black and white, on a piece of paper, the Trump economy is a lot better than the Biden economy was by just about any metric you check. So I'm with you, but I certainly, if I had the opportunity, would ask the president, you know, what about people who don't feel the economy is better? I can say that. But for him to tell him, and Patty, if you have the opportunity to talk to him, to tell him, you know, the economy isn't as good as you're saying it is. I don't know that you're right about that if you compare it directly to Biden. Is it what we thought it would be? It was before the Iran war. So that begs the question, how much longer would they run? Why not just blow them off the map? Why not just end it now, make them surrender, and then I think the economy is going to exponentially be that much better. It's a good question. I hear you. But I think that he would stick to his guns and say, well, listen, compared to Biden, we're doing a whole lot better. Let me go back at it. Let me get this out of the way, because Lewis is on from Austin. He also wants to talk about marijuana. I'm not a marijuana expert, so I'm not going to be able to get too much in-depth on this, other than Lewis wants to say what? What's going on?
1: Hey, Lewis. Hey, I'm Lewis.
0: You be Lewis.
1: I wanted to reach out because I'm 35. I've been Republican all my life.
0: Cool.
1: And I've talked to a lot of young people that voted for Trump and the Republicans. And I think it's just time for Trump and the Republican Party just to legalize marijuana and steal that from the Democrats. Just do it, make their heads explode, and maybe do some type of tax on it that helps pay down the debt or gives our children money or something. But it's time to just legalize it and win that issue.
0: Well, I don't think he can, Lewis. I'll be honest with you. The president on his own can't just change a law. He can certainly change policy, and the policy right now is that the federal government is not prosecuting marijuana. They're just not. It's still, though, an illegal substance, and you'd have to change that law probably through Congress. You probably should have to have the House and the Senate write something that changes the schedule, or, you know, maybe you could do it through the DOJ. I'm not sure. But he can't, through some sort of an edict from the president, he can't just say marijuana is no longer illegal. He certainly could tell the DEA, ignore marijuana and focus on the harder stuff. And I think that's what the federal government has been doing for a long time. Now it's up to the individual states to make their own decisions on how marijuana is going to be handled. 888-941-PAGS, 888-941-7247, joepags.com. Let me go to Mike in St. Paul, Minnesota. Mike, what's going on?
2: Oh, it's great to talk to you again.
0: Thank you.
2: If I could ask the president something, and I would prefer if Marco Rubio did it because of his experience, and he's got a way of talking without wandering off the trail. I would like to have like an actual national press conference where he talks about socialism and communism and what the differences are and how this country could never exist if it wasn't for capitalism. Because the young kids today, they think socialism is just like a group of people getting together and being social. I mean, they have no concept because it's not taught anymore. And I really think if Rubio could drive home what the socialism and communism really is and how you have no opportunity to grow, and either you're at the very top or you're at the bottom, there's no middle class, there's nothing in between.
0: Right.
2: And that ties in with the economy also, because if it wasn't for capitalism, we wouldn't have an economy.
0: I think it's actually a very good idea. I wish somebody from central government would say, okay, let's have a conversation about socialism. And it could be J.D. Vance. It could be the president. I think the president says communism is bad, socialism is bad. But he doesn't go, you know, on about it. Maybe get J.D. Vance, who's a scholar from Yale. Maybe get Marco Rubio. I think you're right that he could probably explain it very well. I think that'd be a very, very good tactic. I think sitting down before the election, saying, just to let you know, this is what socialism looks like. And this is what it did to Venezuela. This is what it did to North Korea. This is what it did to the Soviet Union. This is what it did to Cuba. This is what it did to China, although it's a less socialist state compared to the other ones that I mentioned. I think it's a very good idea. Now, can that happen? I can't call Marco Rubio and ask him to. I can't call J.D. Vance and ask him to. But certainly, I think they monitor what I'm doing on the program, and I think it's a great idea.
2: I'm glad you think so. I know these young kids, it's not their fault, because they haven't been taught properly, you know, through grade school, through college. I see people that graduate college and they're reading at like a fourth grade level. They can't do math. They don't know what country is north or south of us.
0: Right.
2: And I really believe that Marco Rubio, since he's, you know, got Cuban heritage, I think that's why I would pick him. And he's a very good orator.
0: I think he'd be great. No, Mike, I appreciate the call. Thanks out of St. Paul. I think you're right. I think Marco Rubio would be great. I think there are several people that would be great. And I hadn't thought about it that in depth. But, yeah, somebody sits down and says, let's spend 20, 30 minutes explaining what socialism is, what it does, and why it's wrong. And nobody's really saying that. Now, these people are a captured audience or a captive audience in these lectures from these indoctrinating professors on college campus, and they're saying anything they want these people to sponge in, and then they remember it and say, yeah, well, socialism must be good because this professor said so. I mean, why not have somebody counterbalance that by saying, here's what it really is, and here's what it really does. For some reason, we're hooked on the pot. Let me go to Tom in Yakima. Tom, talk to me.
3: Yeah, Joe. Hey, just one thing about senators, not being able to have say in our nationwide policies. Here in the goofy Northwest, the cannabis is acceptable, and there are pot shops all over the place, not as much as latte stands, but it's almost as many as there are. It's just nuts. And I'm not an expert on cannabis, but the C part of THC is where they get cannabis. It's like tetrahydrocannabis or cannabinoid. Anyway, okay. So that's how they get that. But I would say a senator would definitely should be able to affect national law.
0: Again, the national law is turning a blind eye to cannabis right now. Thanks, Tom. The feds are not prosecuting pot. They're not. They look in the other way. Is it still illegal? Yes. Should they change that? I'd be fine with them changing it. I don't care to use cannabis. I also don't use alcohol. But I think if alcohol is available, then pot should be as well. So, I mean, I hear you. And yeah, you might have to change a law through Congress so a senator would have that say. But what's happening now is up to the states. Understand that whatever's not in the Constitution is up to the states. The states are making the decision about this topic. And what's happening in Texas is not what's happening in Washington. What's happening in Washington is not happening in Arizona. It's not happening in California. It's not happening in Michigan. So it's different all over the place. And it right now it is a state-level issue. So if you want to change on your state level, you've got to do something on the state level. Saying I'm going to go for Tallarico over Paxson because of pot doesn't make sense, because a U.S. senator from the state of Texas is not going to be able to affect change on the state law in Texas. You want Greg Abbott to change that? The governor's office to change that? Talk to him. You want your legislature here in Texas to change it? Talk to your state rep or your state senator. That's what you do right now. 888-941-PAGS, 888-941-7247, joepags.com. No more calls on marijuana. I'm done. I'm done with marijuana. I got nothing else for you. Sorry. If you're calling in about marijuana, hang up. I'm not taking you. Randall, Louisiana, talk to me. Hi.
4: Hey, brother. This is Randall. I'm retired military.
0: Nice.
4: 25 years, and I got friends all over Texas. I'm in Louisiana, but I'm looking at the Tellerico issues.
0: Yeah.
4: In Paxton, and a lot of my family, we all grew up Democrat, but we switched Republican 15 years ago. I'm having a hard time with some of them now, though, because they don't like Paxton. I said, Mom, look at the platform. Don't look at, hold your nose if it's like a skunk. You don't like the person. Look at the platform.
0: Right.
4: And that's what people are failing to do, is look at the platform versus the person. Even Donald Trump didn't do everything I like, but he represents a platform of conservatism.
0: Right.
4: That we're failing to look at. I ask them questions. Do you believe that men should be in women's sports? No. Do you believe the border should be wide open? No. All the way down the line, no, no, no, no. But then they're going to turn around and either vote Democrat or not even go vote. And that's very frustrating to me. They need to look at the platform and not the person.
0: Well, let me ask you this. Let's use your mom as an example. Would your mom really, hold on, would your mom really go and vote for Tellerico, or is she planning on not voting?
4: She's planning on not voting.
0: That doesn't make any sense. She's given the other side a half a vote. She has to go and vote.
4: Exactly. I know. And it's very, that's why I'm so frustrated and emotional about this right now. Because she's straight down the line platform conservative Republican, but she's don't like Paxton. And because of some of the things he may or may have not done.
0: Right.
4: But still, you just like you said, you have to vote. You have to vote. I don't care if you vote Democrat, but you have to vote.
0: Trust me when I say the Democrats, yeah, in Tellerico would love for your mom to stay home. Let her know that. I mean, that's clear. Go ahead. What else?
4: Oil and gas. It's a world commodity. And right now, China, because they don't have the Iranian oil, are paying $15 a gallon equivalent. And as long as the United States oil and gas industry is going to get that amount of money on the global market, it doesn't make any sense. It's capitalism. They're going to sell it out there. Two-thirds of our oil and gas is going outside the United States right now. If Trump turned around and said, no, no more diesel goes out, that's communism. We have to play the game of capitalism. And right now they said 20% increase in travel over the last holiday. That tells me we are doing better. As a whole, as a country, yes, there are a bunch of people right now that are suffering at the gas pump because they drive long distances to go to work in our rural areas, and at the store because diesel's up and prices have to increase to support the diesel. So I understand that part. But as a nation right now, and then somebody else had a good point, and you made a valid point back saying, don't tell Trump that we're not doing great. Tell him, though, that we need to focus more on what we are doing. Unfortunately, it's going to be 2 years from now. Last point, and I'll shut up. No matter how good Trump does or any other president, there's only a 10% chance of maintaining control of both the House and the Senate by the controlling party. And that's just the way life is going. And I think that's why Trump is not so concerned right now, because he knows he's taking care of our country for the future, not just now, for his kids and his grandkids. 10, 12 years down the road is when we're going to see what all he's doing. And unfortunately, probably the Democrats are going to start taking credit for it. $19 to $20 trillion returning to the U.S. For manufacturing and other things. That's unbelievable. I'll shut up and let you have it.
0: Randall, thank you. Randall's going to let me have it. I appreciate that. Open line now, 888-941-PAGS, 888-941-7247, joepags.com. It is 1,000% not communism to go and get our own oil out of the ground, whether it's from shale or wherever it happens to be from, or just the old-fashioned way, or get our natural gas out of the ground and then only use it here. That's not communism. That's actually looking out for us, and you could have free enterprise and capitalism that's all contained within the United States. I know I can't press a button and change it from being a world commodity. I get that. But I'm so sick and tired of hearing about how we're a net oil exporter, yet we don't benefit here stateside, domestically, from being a net oil exporter. I say tell OPEC to kiss my ass. I say tell the global market to kiss my ass. Build more refineries now. Just build them. 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All these stupid rules and regulations against building new refineries is stupid. Bill Clinton said over 30 years ago, it'll take 30 years to build a refinery. Where is it? It's not here. So what I'm saying is, get it ourselves, refine it ourselves, use it ourselves, and tell the world to kiss my ass. If we really have hundreds of years of oil underneath this country, either the Outer Continental Shelf, in Anwar, or wherever else it happens to be, go and get it and keep it to ourselves and tell everybody else to kiss our rear ends. But what do I know? 888-941-PAGS, JoePags.com. Coming right back. Stay here.
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0: Great to have you. Thanks. I appreciate you stopping by. There's a lot going on, lots to get to. President Trump coming to San Antonio in a couple of days. It's going to be quite the event. You've got people here in San Antonio saying, don't come to San Antonio. We don't want you here. Yes, we do. We actually do. I would say the majority of all of Bexar County, not just San Antonio proper, although they're kind of the same. Those who are in the San Antonio area still have San Antonio addresses that are a little bit outside of, like, the city limits. They want him here, the vast majority. And I would say, other than the deep blue areas that are easily marked on the map, most people want him here. Even those who generally lean left might want him here. It's the President of the United States coming to your city. And it tells me a lot that Gina Ortiz-Jones, this mayor who I can't figure her out, the most important thing to her sometimes is a crosswalk, if they're a gay crosswalk, and the fact that she's LGBTQ, and then she's Go Spurs Go, but she said, let's go Spurs, or go Spurs, like she didn't know what to say about the Spurs. She's against the Marvel thing happening in San Antonio, and but then she's for balancing the budget. I think she's confused politically, and I wonder what she wants. What would she want to talk to the president about? I find that to be interesting. She's requesting to have some time with him, and I don't know that he will. Because generally speaking, he comes in, goes to the event, gets in the plane, goes back home. But we'll see. It could also be a ploy. Yeah, he ducked me. He didn't want to talk to me. He probably didn't know who you are. Well, let's be honest about it. But it'll be interesting to see him in Military City, USA. I hope that he focuses on the military. Obviously, that's a big deal in San Antonio. I do hope that he focuses on the ICE facility that is necessary to get people who are breaking the law out of our community. I hope he focuses on all of that. And certainly, he's got to focus on Tallarico, who he calls Talafrico. And he's got to focus on Greg Abbott should be reelected easily, and so on. I'm not sure who else is coming. As I find out more information, you know that I'll bring it right here in the Joe Pag Show. I am in contact with them, and I'll find out more as we get closer to the event. Again, as we're doing the show right now on a Monday, this is happening on Wednesday. As far as me going, I thought about going, but it's at 4:30 p.m., and my show starts locally at 5 o'clock p.m., so probably won't be able to go, but I'm going to have the best coverage of anybody, bar none. Make sure you keep it locked in right here. 888-941-PAGS, 888-941-7247, joepags.com. Make sure you check out the upload. It's Nico LaHood who talks about this Cornell case, which is getting really weird. Keep it here.
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13: B-1 bombers from an air base in the UK, where they had been based for attacks against Iran. A source telling ABC News the redeployment was not planned. The move comes after five men were arrested last week near the base on suspicion of preparing a terrorist attack and explosives offenses. A violent student protest at Cornell University calling for sexual assault prevention as the university deals with fallout over its handling of gang rape allegations against seven fraternity members from a 2024 incident.
14: Vandals smashing the glass doors of the administration building and sending a message in spray paint saying in part, rapists are protected.
15: No justice, no peace.
14: The case is now in the hands of the state attorney general's office, which has already reached out to Jane Doe's attorney.
13: ABC's Aaron Kutursky. The Pentagon announcing that Nidal Hassan, who was sentenced to death for the 2009 mass shooting at Fort Hood that killed 13 people and wounded 32 others, will be executed by firing squad. This is ABC News. PepsiCo is voluntarily recalling 122,000 cases of Gatorade in 30 states over undeclared food dyes. The FDA notes the side effects of these dyes could include a mild rash or allergic type asthma. Some American cities are more cyclist-friendly than others.
15: The top cities in America for biking are as diverse as America itself. Number one, New York City. That's understandable. Then Boise, Idaho. Then New Orleans, Jersey City. And fifth, Irvine, California. The transportation company Streetlight says the least biking is done in Texas cities and also in Las Vegas. On average, it says we Americans bike 23 miles a year. Wayne Cabot, ABC News.
13: A new Pan America study shows that there were nearly 12,000 book bans in public schools over the past year, the highest number since tracking started 5 years ago. Many of the bans are in Texas and Florida, and for the second straight year, the most banned author, Stephen King. Dave Packer, ABC News.
14: Two people are dead after a plane crash in Boulder County. The single-engine fixed-wing aircraft took off from Longmont last evening and was last seen on radar near El Dorado Springs. A search began last night and continued today with a crash site located this morning. Sheriff's Office spokesman Vinny Montez.
16: When they arrived on scene, they did find a single-engine fixed-wing aircraft that had gone down at that location and crashed. They located two parties that were deceased and no survivors on scene.
14: The crash site is north of El Dorado Canyon State Park and south of the Flatirons in what's being described as difficult terrain. The Boulder County Sheriff's Office and NTSB are investigating. Colorado Parks and Wildlife is urging homeowners to keep their pumpkins inside as they observe Halloween. The agency says placing pumpkins on front porches could attract unwanted attention from bears looking for food before hibernating. CPW also warning about low-hanging decorations that can trap wild animals, leading to injury. That's the latest. I'm Chad Bauer.
17: Now, impact traffic. Multiple issues going on right now out on the major highway, C-470 westbound at University. There is a police activity in the right shoulder. It's right at the end of the on-ramp from University onto C-470 westbound. Also, Pena Boulevard inbound, still very heavy between I-70 and Tower Road due to an accident on Tower Road northbound right at 84th Avenue involving a jackknife semi. With traffic, I'm Jeffrey Dalle.
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15: Great radio stations across the land from San Antonio, along with Gabby, who's in for Sam and Polo. It is the Joe Pags Show. Thanks, I appreciate you stopping by. There's a lot going on. There's a lot to talk about, lots to get to. Bottom of this hour is going to be Nicola Hood. He's the former DA, district attorney for Bexar County, Texas, where San Antonio is. Great friend of mine. He's now a defense attorney. And I asked him about this Cornell case. Let me just lay it out as far as what I know on the Cornell case. A woman who knew a guy, she's in a sorority, he's in a fraternity, and she was interested in him, according to her. I'm not saying it. He invites her, let's go do a threesome. And she said, sure, okay. And then she goes and does that. And throughout the night, more operas. Let's do four over here. Let's do this guy over there. Let's do the thing. Who's taking ketamine? Who's drinking alcohol? All this garbage that none of them should have put themselves in the position of. None of them. It's actually disgusting when you think about it. But the day after, she writes the guy a text or something, either snap or a text or something, and says, man, there's no question everything was, there was nothing illegal that went on, but I'm going to have a horrible reputation, and this is not good, and I wish that I knew that. And then a couple of days later, she says, you know, it turns out probably some of that wasn't legal. Now, the prosecutor in that area of New York made the decision to not prosecute, knowing what she said right afterwards and knowing what led up to it. Now, because she's filing a civil suit, she's trying to get some money. Now, Kathy Hochul, the governor of New York, makes the decision, well, yes, this was criminal. And then she tells Letitia James, who's the attorney general, I want you to look into this and possibly prosecute it. And then, like the idiot she is, AOC goes out there and says, seven men, gang R-worded, and I can say it, but I know you might have some kids in the car, a woman after drugging and giving her alcohol. And she could not possibly consent. Well, here's the strange thing about New York law. And it's different than Texas law. It's different than law in a lot of states. What's different is, in New York, if you voluntarily take the drink or the drugs, then consent is different. Like here in Texas, if you voluntarily take the drink and the drugs, you still are found to not be able to give consent. In New York, there's some weird loophole that says if you consent, and she clearly does, she agrees to go and do this, you can't say, well, but I was drugged and I drunk, because nobody forced the drugs and drink on her, as far as what we know. But AOC says seven guys gang-ard her, which is completely defamatory. She's probably going to be sued for millions of dollars by these seven current or former students over at Cornell. Let me say it again. None of them should have been in this position whatsoever. None of them. The woman should have said no. The guy should not have asked. It should not have been ketamine and drugs and alcohol and everything else in between. It should not have been, you know, all this debauchery. But what happened, happened. And the question is only, did she give consent? So I talked to Nico at the bottom of the hour about this. It's a good interview to where he gives you the perspective from a prosecutor, then he gives you the perspective from a defense attorney. How do you prosecute a case like this with New York laws being what they are? How do you, as a defense attorney, how would you defend these guys? And is there a case against an AOC or others that are making these allegations that these guys did crimes when the prosecutor himself or herself, I think it was a him, decided in that county to not do it? So I'll have that for you at the bottom of the hour. We also have an update on what I gave you last week with Ali Bradley from News Nation. Ali Bradley is the senior border
4: correspondent, Southwest correspondent from News Nation. She told us about the Coast Guard sending troops to the border in the Rio Grande Valley to take on cartel members who are sending drones over and, I guess, firing shots at us from that side to this side. Well, there is an update on that.

0: a small town along the border in Starr County, Texas. The Coast Guard said it was investigating the incident alongside federal partners. It's unclear who fired the initial shots. No injuries to Coast Guard or other personnel were reported, and no damage to Coast Guard assets or equipment was reported, the Coast Guard said. U.S. Ambassador to Mexico Ronald Johnson said the embassy is helping to coordinate with Mexican forces who are being deployed to the border area where shots were fired against elements of the United States Coast Guard. Quote, Mexican military commanders will communicate directly with the U.S. forces deployed. Together, we intend to patrol both sides of our shared border, protect our communities, and disrupt the operations of criminal and terrorist organizations. Any threat from criminal or terrorist elements on either side of the border will be addressed swiftly, he added. So there's the update. Where'd you hear it first? Right here, Joe Pag Show. Right on the JPS. So glad to have that for you. Let me bring you this. No, this comes from the no surprise. There's no surprise to this news. Caroline Leavitt has a new job. Paul, I'm guessing you don't know what that job is yet, but what would you assume it is?
1: Gosh, I don't know.
0: Caroline Leavitt speaks well, looks good.
1: Somewhere on TV?
0: Yes, where?
1: I don't know. Fox?
0: Where do you see President Trump nonstop?
1: Everywhere.
0: Well, that's true.
1: Social media.
0: It is Fox. It is Fox. Yeah. She's going to be on Fox, and that's a good job for her. It's a likely job for her. I'm not surprised. We're not surprised. Breaking, Caroline Leavitt joining Fox News, says Joe DiPaolo. Over, and that's not Polo's name, by the way. He's just P-O-L-O. Stop calling him Paolo. But that's been a while since anybody has. In a development that will come to surprise to very few media observers, former White House Press Secretary Caroline Leavitt is joining Fox News. As first reported by the New York Times and confirmed by Mediaite, Leavitt is joining the network as an on-air contributor. She's expected to start November 1st. The network made an official announcement shortly after the news was reported. Quote, Caroline's firsthand experience in the White House and on the presidential campaign trail gives her a distinct understanding of today's political landscape, Suzanne Scott, Fox News Media CEO, said in a statement. In a statement of her own, Leavitt vowed to provide the unique perspective and candor that define my tenure with the Trump administration and her new role. Leavitt will join Dana Perino and Kayleigh McEnany as former White House press secretaries on the Fox News roster. Move comes at a time when Leavitt's former boss, President Donald Trump, has lodged numerous complaints about Fox. In a Sunday Morning Post, the president complained about the network not covering his recent rallies to the degree that he would like. Quote, Fox spends more time talking to communists, socialists, and Democrats, he wrote. Often without rebuttal, and MAGA is not, to put it mildly, happy, Trump wrote. But now, in Leavitt, he figures to have an extremely high-profile new surrogate. So there you go. Not surprised at all. And I'm sure President Trump was responding to Abdul El-Sayed on Fox News Sunday with Shannon Bream with an M. And Shannon's good, but I'm not really sure why you platform somebody who just doesn't like the country. I'm not sure why you do that. I mean, I get it if you're going to really challenge him. And I didn't watch the thing. I saw a couple of videos. But AJ called in last hour and he said, you know, what is she doing? And if AJ says that she probably wasn't that hard on him, maybe she was. I'll check and see. I want to be fair about it. Now, would I have Abdul El-Sayed on my show? Sure. But he's going to have to answer some real questions. You can't blow off Hassan Piker as some California streamer. You can't blow off the fact that he has said things like, oh, no, we mourn the 3,000 and 9/11, but also the 3 million, blah, blah, blah, blah, blah. You can't be that guy. You can't say, I want a Medicare for all, and then say, get rid of private health care, private health insurance, period, and then later say, you know, there'd be room for private health care, too, if you want. You can't just make, that's a huge change. You can't say you'd pay for Medicare for all by just charging a wealth tax on millionaires and billionaires of 7 or 8 or 9%, when in reality, you know, the numbers don't match. They don't make any sense. So you would have to, in fact, tax everybody in Michigan if you wanted it just for Michigan. Or you would have to tax everybody in the United States if he's a U.S. senator. I mean, honestly, let's use our brains here. So this guy, he would have to answer hard questions from a guy like me, probably wouldn't do it. I have not reached out, I'll be honest with you, but I would certainly have him on the program. So I guess I don't begrudge Shannon having him on the show, provided she really pushed back on him, really likes, oh, great, socialism doesn't work, has never worked, isn't going to work. What makes you think it can work here? And then call out every single thing he said. And one of the main questions I would ask, certainly, would be, you went through the hardship of getting your MD, your actual medical doctorate. Why didn't you ever go and get your license?

0: Did you not want to do the internship? Could you not qualify? What was the issue? And why call yourself a physician if you haven't been a physician? I think that question would have to be answered as well. So, I mean, the president going after Fox, that's fine. The president giving as much access to Fox as he does, you know, I understand why he would feel like, you know, at least show my rallies, for God's sakes. I mean, C-SPAN's doing a great job showing his rallies, and Fox doesn't show as much as they could. Now, are there shows on Fox that lean toward the president? Absolutely. Are they all doing that? No. I think sometimes, because Hannity's so pro-Trump, and because Laura Ingraham's so pro-Trump, and others are so pro-Trump, I think the actual news division tries to balance it out by going left a little bit, which is a little bit odd to me, to be honest with you. 888-941-PAGS, 888-941-7247, joepags.com. I want to hear from you on that stuff. We also have the top cases in the Supreme Court docket. And if you've got an opinion on the Cornell case, I am not the expert on the Cornell case, but I know a lot about it because I had to do the research for the interview with Nico. I mean, I'll hear your thoughts on it. I don't love that consent is handled differently in different states. I don't love that. In fact, I've got a problem with that. Because you're telling me you can be in New York, and even though you're drunk or drugged or allegedly drunk or drugged, if you did it to yourself, that means that you can't take consent away. Whereas in Texas, you can. So, I mean, do we have to redefine what consent is? I thought that had a meaning. It's all very odd to me. 888-941-PAGS, 888-941-7247, joepags.com. I'll outline some of the cases on the Supreme Court's docket when we come back as well. Don't miss that interview with Nico LaHood at the bottom of the hour. We're back actually, let me tell you about our great sponsor, Lean. 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
0: 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Just saw a stupid headline on Facebook from something called the SA Current, which is actually absolutely just a garbage outlet. It's a garbage outlet. I mean, years ago, I was like the number one talk show host, according to even that outlet in San Antonio. And they got so scared by that, they just stopped rating me in there. And it's such a far left-wing rag that it once posted some email from some pseudo-professor in the San Antonio area alleging that I was saying Maxine Waters' hair looks like James Brown's hair, which the words never came out of my mouth. And they just alleged that I was some super racist because of that comment that I made that I never made. So I actually got a hold of them when that happened probably 10, 15 years ago now. And I said, you got to retract that. I never said that. Unless you've got proof that I said something like that, you got to retract it. You're allowed to respond. They actually wanted me to go back and forth with this professor on their rag site on the internet. And I refused to do that because that would just prop them up. And I'm not propping them up by mentioning them now. I'm just calling them out because they continue to be the horrible outlet that it's already always been. They literally just had a headline that said, Trump planning a rally to stump for Ken Paxton and somebody, Dela Cruz, in San Antonio, not likely to get a warm reception. Not likely to get a warm welcome. What? It's Military City, USA. And the story is about planned protests. Whatever. Joaquin Castro's going to go out there and be stupid. Fine. Let him. As long as it's peaceable, he's allowed to protest. That's fine. But you don't think Trump's going to get a warm welcome in San Antonio? You must be stupid. You have no idea what you're talking about. Why do you think a show like mine does so well in San Antonio? because it's a bunch of liberal idiots? No. Liberals are not listening to me. Because you've got people who actually believe in traditional American Texas values. They've got people who actually believe in this country and the Constitution. I mean, that and the fact that I've got Polo on the show. Hello, I'd listen too. I got Polo on the show. Duh.
9: Come on.
0: I mean, hello. Got Gabby here. Hello. Duh. Who's not going to listen to Gabby? But I mean, at the end of the day, it's a really good show. But my politics are absolutely well known. You don't do this well for 21 years if you're in some liberal bastion of nastiness. He's going to get a very warm welcome. He's going to get an incredibly warm welcome. The idea that you would even say that. See, this just shows me that they have no problem with not telling the truth. They have no problem with twisting whatever they want to twist for their own purposes. Because if they were an honest outlet that really was just out there reporting the news, they'd say, some aren't happy that he's coming. And then tell the story. Not likely to get a warm welcome. What the hell are you talking about? Rachel, San Antonio, talk to me. Hi.
10: Hey, Joe. Hey. I listen to you every day.
0: Thank you.
10: And you know what? You should sue that company for defaming you.
0: That was so long ago, I let it go. It's like it's probably a good 15 years ago. So I forgot about it now.
10: Okay, well, I'm from San Antonio, and I have my ticket for the Trump rally.
0: Nice.
10: I am a big supporter for Trump, and I'm a big supporter for you for telling the American people the facts. I tried to tell that to my brother. Hey, give it a shot. Listen to KTSA or listen to WOAI and listen to the other side.
0: Don't ever say those four letters on my show again. How dare you, Rachel?
10: I'm sorry. I am so sorry. But I didn't know what happened to you. But anyway, I would ask Trump, is this war going to end anytime soon? Because the Democratic voters don't even understand why we got into this war in the first place.
0: Right. No, I think he should talk about that. Certainly, he should talk about what is the end game. I agree. Go ahead.
10: Also, we had Beto. Now we got Beta. Both want to ruin Texas.
0: Yes.
10: And as for Castro, and, you know, I'm related by marriage. I didn't marry him, but anyway.
0: I hope not.
10: As for Castro, he always represents the immigration people because his grandmother brought the whole family here. So he's for those, and he stands up for them, and he's not doing anything for our District 20.
0: Nothing.
10: I don't know why the
0: he only cares about illegal aliens.
10: Over.
0: It's all he ever talks about. The dilly this and the illegal that and the splitting up families the other. The guy only cares about illegal aliens. It's not okay.
10: He's always representing them, like going to the area where the last person that was shot in Austin, you know, their families or what have you. They're representing them from Venezuela. I think it was the person that got shot from Venezuela.
0: Yes, and he had a final order of removal, and he was deported a long time ago, and he came back and everything else. And they keep on acting like he's somehow more important than you. Rachel, you're the best. Appreciate you calling in. Rachel's going to go. I got to tell you, man, if you're going to go to that, you have a ticket. You might want to go really early. It's going to be standing room only, and I bet there's going to be a lot of people outside. 888-941-PAGS, joepags.com. Stay here.
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14: ABC News, I'm Dave Packer. 20 student organizations hosted a protest today at Cornell University calling for sexual assault prevention. This is records we reviewed reveal that some of the fraternity brothers later accused of sexual assault there attempted to contain the allegations in the weeks following the incident, apparently worried about their reputations on campus. Former American Idol contestant Caleb Flint sentenced to life behind bars by an Ohio court. He was convicted of murdering his wife, Ashley. Before sentencing, he spoke to his children.
15: I have so many thoughts and dreams of raising you and seeing you grow up to be mighty women of God. But unfortunately, I can't. That's why I'm sorry.
14: The Supreme Court today hearing a major climate change case. Officials in Boulder, Colorado want ExxonMobil and Suncor Energy to foot the bill for increased government spending to address costs from the effects of climate change. This is ABC News.
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0: the story out of Cornell University is disgusting. It just is. Drugs, threesomes, foursomes, ketamine, weed, all sorts of stuff that people shouldn't be doing. And what happened that night is still unknown. I mean, it's known to the woman, and I guess it's known to the guys as much as they can remember, but her story has changed a lot, and suddenly there's a civil suit. That civil suit now has caused Kathy Hochul, the governor of New York, to tell the attorney general of New York, Letitia James, to look into this. I've got a guy who's a former prosecutor, Bexar County, Texas. He's now a defense attorney, Bexar County, Texas. My good friend, Nico LaHood. Nico, how are you? Good to see you.
1: I'm well, Joe. Thanks for having me.
0: I think we agree, as guys, as Christians, as people who have daughters, the whole story is disgusting. But if we take her for what she said originally, where allegedly this guy says, hey, you down for a threesome? She's like, yeah, let's go. And then she ends up going to a fraternity doing that. And he says, hey, how about a foursome? She said, no, that's too far for me. And that guy's good. That guy's not any good. And that's allegedly how the night went. I mean, that's from her text messages. Afterwards, she says, man, clearly everything was legal. There was nothing illegal last night, but my reputation's going to be ruined. Today, she says she was gang raped. You study this story. Where are we with this? If you're somebody who's on the prosecution side who decided 2 years ago not to prosecute, what do you see here?
1: Well, they saw that they can't prove their case beyond a reasonable doubt because you have New York laws and Texas laws are different, but you allegedly have text messages between her and one of the men or one of the boys involved in this situation. You also have a statement she gave to law enforcement describing the situation. So you talk about voluntary versus involuntary consent and what happened. New York law is very, very different. In New York law, voluntary intoxication does not negate consent, meaning if you voluntarily get intoxicated, that doesn't mean that you didn't consent. In Texas, it's different. If the actor, the person accused, knows that the person is incapable of consenting or incapacitated, then whether they got voluntarily intoxicated or not, that's still not consent, and you can be charged with sexual assault or some variation of that. So New York law is a little bit different. Now, in New York, if the person's knocked out and unconscious, that still could be sexual assault. It doesn't mean that is okay in New York, but it's very, very different. They're having calls to change New York law, which probably needs to be changed for sure. But that's what that did. So the Tompkins County DA actually looked at this case, and they declined to prosecute because they believed, they didn't say it wasn't disgusting, they didn't say it wasn't, they just said they couldn't prove the case based off what they saw. So the little that I know of this case, what I've reviewed, I can see why the Tompkins County DA made that decision.
0: Just to go into a little bit further, in New York State, what you're saying is if somebody consents, even though she is maybe drunk or maybe on drugs, but she voluntarily took the drugs or the drink, then that doesn't negate consent. If she's on ketamine or alcohol or something in between and says, yeah, I'm down for this thing that you want to do, then she can't say I wasn't able to consent because of her own voluntary taking of whatever the substance was.
1: Let's flip the scenario in Texas. So let's say that she drinks. She does 10 drinks in 3 hours, as she said she did at the bar. She voluntarily takes ketamine, but at some point she becomes incapacitated. Even though she voluntarily did the drinking and the drug, she still did not consent in Texas because she's incapacitated. She's unable to consent based off her mental faculties. In New York, if you voluntarily get intoxicated, that doesn't necessarily mean you can't consent. Just because you're intoxicated, they have to prove that you did not consent. So it's a difference in the law, and it needs to change in New York, actually. But that's what they're saying in New York. So a DA in Tompkins County, the county that would have been prosecuting this case, reviewed the evidence and declined to prosecute 2 years ago, from my understanding. This case is resurfacing because there's been a lawsuit filed. The governor got involved, like you said. The attorney general got involved. And so that's the dynamic that we're dealing with now.
0: And people are making politics about it. By the way, it's Nico LaHood. Go to LaHoodNortonGoss.com. Go check out the stuff that he does. Incredible lawyer, great friend of mine. If we're looking at consent, this is such a weird place. I'm so glad that I'm not in the dating scene, and I haven't been for almost 40 years. I mean, it wouldn't make any sense to me. So somebody says, yeah, let's go back and do that. Then she drinks some more, gets yourself loaded full of drugs, allegedly. And then by the time she gets to the fraternity house in Texas, that consent is shut off because it's assumed that she's too inebriated. But in New York, the consent is not shut off.
1: It could be shut off. It depends. And I know that answer sucks for most people, but it really depends based off the totality of the circumstances in the investigation. If it's obvious that the person had no capability to consent and was incapacitated, well, then they didn't consent. So it really becomes very fact specific. Now, what does that mean? How do you know that they're unable to consent? That's Texas.
0: Right.
1: When you look at either there's videos, the people are describing their demeanor, if someone's throwing up, if they're passed out, if they're asleep on the couch, well, then if they were asleep on the couch 10 minutes later in the bedroom, they're probably still sleeping. So you have to really bring facts together in Texas. In New York, I'm sure it's the same, but the law is different. So voluntary intoxication does not negate consent. So they have to prove more.
0: It's Nicole Hood. I'm telling you, it's very confusing because, again, the whole thing's disgusting. She should not have put herself in that position. They should not have asked her to be in that position. And you shouldn't be doing this gross stuff at a fraternity. All that said, how is one to know when consent is good and when it's not good? I mean, it's such a gray area. I mean, again, in Texas, it might be a little bit more clear, but not that much.
1: Let me tell you the case we deal with, Joe.
0: Go ahead, please.
1: I'll tell you the case we deal with all the time, where somebody actually consents, where we have videos of a bar, where they're drinking together. They may be kissing at the bar. We have a ring camera where they're walking into the house together. And then in the middle of the engagement, the sexual contact in the bedroom, then all of a sudden they negate the consent. And now that can legally and it can factually happen, but yes. Practically, how does that work? And then a lot of people are claiming, wait, she never said that in bed. I mean, if you're talking about that scenario that I'm giving you, she consented. And then you have to look at other things. Are there text messages? Are there pictures taken? I'm not trying to embarrass people, but are there videos? We always have to ask clients, are there videos? Were you sexting each other? All those factors come into play because you're right. You almost have to have a GoPro and a signature to consent. Now, put the morals aside. I'm just saying legally, that's what we're dealing with today in our environment.
0: Nicole LaHood, LaHoodNortonGoss.com. Go and check him out. Incredible attorney. He's the former DA of Bexar County, Texas. She wrote the next day to the guy that she was interested in. I guess she said yes, allegedly, because she wanted to be with this guy. She was like, yeah, sure, whatever, let's do a threesome. And she says in that conversation to him, text message, whatever it was, Snapchat, whatever it was, she says to him, clearly there was nothing illegal that happened last night, but my reputation is going to be gone. Now, a few days later, she starts changing that, saying, you know, some of what happened wasn't legal. And I mean, it really was almost a 180. So talk to me about the initial text message. Do you think that's why the prosecutor said, listen, I can't prosecute this? She admits there was nothing illegal that happened.
1: Yeah, well, not only that, but then she also described to the police officers what was happening. So she had a conscientious mind. She's describing this guy allegedly could not get an erection. Somebody else fell asleep. Somebody else did something. So she's describing the engagement. And that means that she wasn't passed out. She wasn't incapacitated. And if her actions showed consent, then that's going to be a hard case to prove beyond a reasonable doubt. It's not preponderance, which is a civil standard. It's not clear and convincing, which is a family law standard to take away a kid. Yeah. It's beyond a reasonable doubt. Some states have a very little different nuance on what that means, but it's the highest standard in our justice system across the country. So I'm sure the government, meaning the DA's office, looked at that, looked at the investigation, looked at the interview, looked at the text messages, looked at the actual consent, because she wanted to voluntarily engage in some form of sexual behavior.
0: Yes.
1: But then she's saying that she didn't later on. So inconsistencies like that are reasonable doubt. There are prosecutors that say, hey, we think the person accused or being investigated is innocent. We're not going to prosecute. Or there's prosecutors sometimes that say, hey, we think they're guilty, but we can't prove the case beyond a reasonable doubt. And there's two different assessments prosecutors make.
0: Is there any legalese, any legality to saying, well, 3 days later, I regret what happened, so it probably was illegal, or some of it was probably illegal? Because at one point in the initial text, she says, I'd like to see you again as long as there aren't 5 billion more men involved. So again, I admit it, I did it, my reputation's going to suck, and now, of course, there's nothing illegal that happened 3 days later. You know, some of what happened was illegal. Does regret play into the law at all?
1: It's not one of the elements of the crime. That's going to be a moral assessment she has to determine between her and God. If the text message would have been, hey, I didn't know what was going on. I heard that there were 5 guys. I thought it was going to be just you and I. I didn't know how much I was drinking. What happened last night? Those are different text messages, but those aren't the text messages we're dealing with. Very different scenario than what I just told you now.
0: It is at Nicole LaHood, LaHoodNortonGoss.com. Go and check out what he does. Also check out his R-rated Christianity. Go check that out. What is the other one? Sidebar?
1: Sidebar, yes, sir. Sidebar TV.
0: Look him up. He does a couple of great podcasts. He's an amazing guy. All right, so let's talk about Kathy Hochul getting involved and Letitia James getting involved. And I can almost see how they were ramping this up. AOC, Alexandria Ocasio-Cortez, she first goes out and she literally says, and I wonder from your legal mind whether these guys now have a suit against her. These seven men drugged her, held her down, raped her against her will. She never gave consent. She was unconscious. Just lying about the entire thing. Doesn't have any of the facts right. Right. And she wasn't like, you know, behind the closed doors of the House of Representatives where she does have immunity, which is nuts to me. You can say anything you want from that place, the speech and debate clause. But she's out there like on the stump telling everybody that these seven did this. What is their recourse here?
1: They can file a lawsuit against her. She's not immune, like you said. A defense to slander, that was liable if she wrote it. The defense to slander is the truth. That's not the truth. That's, it's not the truth based off what the Tompkins County DA assessed at. That's not the truth based off anybody else that's looked at the case.
0: It's not the truth as far as what Jane Doe said. She didn't even say that.
1: Right. Right, Jane Doe, exactly. And so she's gonna have a hard road ahead of her if these individuals, I guess the seven young men, want to pursue a suit against her. I think it'd be a viable suit from what it seems like. It's colorable, as we say.
0: It is Nico LaHood. So, Nico, Kathy Hochul gets involved because I think she thinks she can make political hay out of it, puts Letitia James on it, who's the Attorney General of New York. What is their case? I mean, you and I have talked about this a lot. You can indict a ham sandwich. You can prosecute a ham sandwich. I get it. She can and probably will prosecute these guys. But put your defense attorney cap on. Does she have a case against them?
1: Based off what I've seen, I think there's reasonable doubt for sure. I haven't seen all the evidence, so I'm always leery on when I make a final legal assessment of a situation that I've heard and not seen myself. But everything, obviously, you have a DA's office, Tompkins County DA's office, that evaluated this and wasn't looking not to prosecute. There's no evidence I've seen of that. They made a legal assessment that they could not prove their case with their burden that they have, and then they moved on. 2 years have gone down. The statute of limitations has not run on a case like this, so it could legally and technically go forward. Whether it should go forward is a different story. I think humbly, and I say this just objectively, I don't think Letitia James makes legal assessments from what I've seen. I think she makes political decisions and she uses the justice system for her whim and her political gain. That's my opinion. And so it will not surprise me if she was going to prosecute these cases. Would I believe that we have a strong defense if I was defending these seven young men? Yes, I would. I believe that we have a strong defense. Now, it matters. Your audience matters. Where is it filed? What's your audience? What's your jury pool? It matters. The PR on this, and then people making up their minds before they get into a situation. Is there a change of venue argument down the road? So there's a lot of factors you have to think of, but your jury pool matters definitely.
0: In arguing as the prosecutor in a case like this, can the argument be the next day she was still feeling the residuals from the drugs and or the alcohol, so what she wrote the next day doesn't matter? What really matters is 3 or 4 days later. And again, we might agree or disagree with that. I disagree with that. I think she was of sound mind the next day. But as a prosecutor, can you say, forget what she said the next day? What she said 4 days later really does matter.
1: You can say that. Whether it holds water and whether that means you can prove your case beyond a reasonable doubt is another story. So she can say that. Can you get it indicted? Of course you can get it indicted because you can pick and choose the evidence you can present to a grand jury. But can you get to the burden of beyond a reasonable doubt? And ethically, should you? I mean, now, so what happens to the previous district attorney's office? That's going to be public knowledge. You have investigators that they have some notes, and did they do prosecution guides here where they give their opinion about the situation and the case before they present it to the grand jury, to the DA's office. I would like to look at all that stuff. Any type of interaction between the law enforcement agency and the people investigating and the district attorney's office initially that looked into it, I would want those notes. All of that is potential exculpatory, what we call Brady, evidence of innocence information that needs to be handed over to the defense. So sure, they can do it, but I think there's a very strong defense in this case, it seems like.
0: LeHoodNortonGoss.com. Go there and check it out. R-rated Christianity sidebar. Let me tap into your brain as a father, as a friend of mine, as a guy who doesn't drink. You don't do drugs. I don't drink, do drugs. I mean, we don't choose to do that. If you're somebody who's legally drinking, I'm not here to say you can't have a beer after work, but who's taking ketamine, who's taking coke, and who's doing whatever? The whole thing is nuts. I want to talk about how we got here in society. Give me like a minute or two on this, if you don't mind. Take your lawyer's cap off for a second. We're in a society that is dominated by pornography. It's dominated by people wearing the smallest thing they can on social media to get hits and clicks and everything else. Who's getting drunk? Who's getting high? I mean, we're living in a society where music glorifies it. What do you say to young people out there like these frat brothers and these sorority sisters at Cornell and other places who think it's okay to take a bunch of ketamine, get drunk, and then let's go have a threesome, a foursome. Let's go sleep with everybody we possibly can. Can we reel that back in? I think that's on purpose. Takes us away from God, takes us away from our belief system as a Judeo-Christian, country. What do you say to people who are listening or watching this who may be able to take a nugget and go, yeah, maybe I'll think twice before I get myself in this situation?
1: Before I would talk to those young people, I would talk to their parents. I think parents have handed over parenting to society, to Hollywood, to sports, to everything else, because they want to be their kid's friend instead of their parent. I'm not trying to be my kid's friend. I'm their daddy. I have four children. I want to be their parent, and I want to raise them up. I want them to mature. I'm not focused on their happiness. I'm focused on their maturity, which God is focused on our maturity as well, by the way. And so I would talk to the parents first. I mean, their moral compass has been skewed their whole life. So we tell these young people, no parameters. Do what you want. Make up your own rules. Do whatever you want. We're not going to say no to anything. Sex, drugs, rock and roll, whatever you want. But then until you get out into the real world, and then we're going to rein you back in. It's almost like we set them up for failure. I'm talking in general, of course, Joe.
0: Yes.
1: And so the reality is we need to get back to a moral compass. We need to, what are the rules of engagement in life? Is it better to lie to my friend, cheat my friend, or serve my friend and love my neighbor? That's a biblical principle. You don't have to like it, but it's better to serve than to be served. Love, give than to receive, and then love your neighbor as yourself. What is that love, that definition of love mean? So I would talk to the parents. Be parents. Raise your children. It's hard to be a parent. Parenting is hard. It's a social experiment, I tell people. Parenting is an experiment. The laboratory is in your home. And then you send them off to the world and you say, well, is this thing working out or not? And then you get the evidence back that it is or isn't working out. And it's tough and it's consistent and it's in the mundane and the everyday. And so I really would talk to the parents before the kids. But I do, as you know, I like to talk to young people. I talk to college students. I like to talk to anyone that'll listen, men's groups, conferences, and also children, and truly try to let them know that not all ideas are the same, and ideas have consequences, so choose wisely.
0: I want to make sure I understand, and again, that was incredible. It really was, but I can't let you off on this one. You think God has made you mature? When did that happen?
1: Well, God needs to buy you a bigger T-shirt, because that would be...
0: What are you talking about?
1: Perfectly.
0: What do you
1: think? The world, he needs to create a shirt for you.
0: It is Nico LaHood. He's amazing. Former DA here in Bexar County. Great defense attorney. My very good friend, LaHoodNortonGoss.com is the website. Great stuff, man. At the end of the day, and I want people watching and listening to understand, Nico nor I are convicting this woman of anything, but she admits herself that at least part of that night was consensual, and that makes me think, why did you put yourself in that position? And from the guy's perspective, why did you ever want to be in that perspective? And that I think you laid it out perfectly on both sides. Nico, thanks a million.
1: Thanks, Pags. God bless you, buddy.
0: All right, brother. We're back after this on the Joe Pags Show. Stay here.
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0: More of the Joe Pags Show coming up on 630 KHOW. 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
0: 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Then a couple of days later, I'm not so sure it was all legal. And now, let me have some money for it. I'm not indicting her, nor the guys. Don't ever, ever find yourself in that position. And then you won't have to worry about stuff like this. 888-941-PAGS, JoePags.com, Kay Hill, and a bunch more next hour. Keep it here.
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18: Now, impact traffic. Here in the metro area, things are looking fairly decent right now. Pena Boulevard inbound has cleared up a lot since that earlier issue on Tower Road northbound at 84th. The accident on Tower Road northbound between 84th and 88th is still active. It's still about a 10-minute delay getting through there, but Pena Boulevard inbound looking a lot better now. No real slowing on that inbound side of Pena. with traffic. I'm Jeffrey Dalle.
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31: ABC News, I'm Dave Packer. 20 student organizations hosted a protest today at Cornell University calling for sexual assault prevention. This is records we reviewed reveal that some of the fraternity brothers later accused of sexual assault there attempted to contain the allegations in the weeks following the incident, apparently worried about their reputations on campus. Former American Idol contestant Caleb Flint sentenced to life behind bars by an Ohio court. He was convicted of murdering his wife, Ashley. Before sentencing, he spoke to his children.
32: I have so many thoughts and dreams of raising you and seeing you grow up to be mighty women of God. Unfortunately, I can't. It's fine. Sorry.
31: The Supreme Court today hearing a major climate change case. Officials in Boulder, Colorado want ExxonMobil and Suncor Energy to foot the bill for increased government spending to address costs from the effects of climate change. This is ABC News. Former Congressman Dennis Hastert has died. He was the longest-serving Republican House Speaker. Late in life, Hastert was accused of molesting high school athletes during his career as a teacher in the 1960s and 70s. Hastert was 84. The head of Tennessee's prison system is resigning following the botched execution of Krista Pike.
33: This is Jim Ryan. Frank Strada was hired to lead Tennessee's prisons after supervising executions in the Arizona correctional system. Under Strada, three lethal injections in that state ran into problems when prison staff were unable to insert IV lines into the inmates' arms. Lawyers for Krista Pike say the needle used on their client pierced the skin and muscle of her arm instead of the artery, delivering enough pentobarbital to knock her out, but not enough to kill her. Jim Ryan, ABC News.
31: NASA and SpaceX are targeting no earlier than Wednesday for the Crew 12 currently on board the International Space Station to return to Earth. I'm Dave Packer, ABC News.
34: Venezuelans living in Denver have been sentenced for kidnapping and torturing their roommate. U.S. Attorney for the District of Colorado, Peter McNeely, says they were communicating with Tren de Aragua leadership while trying to hold the man for ransom.
35: Thankfully, the young man eventually escaped, and he went to the Denver Police Department. And he told them what happened. But his life and his family's lives will never be the same.
34: The three defendants were sentenced to 20 years in federal prison. The sentencing of a fourth suspect has been continued to a later date. The U.S. Supreme Court began its new term today, hearing a pivotal case about climate change out of Boulder County. It's over whether lawsuits seeking to hold fossil fuel companies responsible for climate change can move forward in state courts. The Trump administration argues that Boulder's lawsuit egregiously exceeds constitutional limits on state authority. The justices will rule on the case sometime before the current term ends next June. That's the latest. I'm Chad Bauer.
18: Now, Impact Traffic. Here in the metro area, things are looking fairly decent right now. Pena Boulevard inbound has cleared up a lot since that earlier issue on Tower Road northbound at 84th. The accident on Tower Road northbound between 84th and 88th is still active. It's still about a 10-minute delay getting through there, but Pena Boulevard inbound looking a lot better now. No real slowing on that inbound side of Pena. With traffic, I'm Jeffrey Dalle.
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15: Is it just me or am I going crazy?
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23: You probably remember Nedal Hassan, a guy who was an Army major at Fort Hood here in Texas. In 2009, killed 13 members of the military in the ready room, where he knew they wouldn't have their guns. And injured, I think, 30-some-odd others. Was convicted 4 years later, in 2013, of 13 counts of premeditated murder. Tried to appeal. Appeals went up to the Supreme Court. And now he is going to be executed. And it's a question that I ask all the time when it comes to this, the questions about the death penalty. Why does it take so damn long? This guy killed 13 people, injured 30-some-odd more. Why would it take this long, 17 years, to give him the punishment, the retribution that he's owed? I don't understand it. So for 17 years, where those 13 were still dead, their family still didn't have them, this guy ate our food, breathed our air, kept on appealing, hoping to not die for the cause. Remember, he was yelling, Allahu Akbar, as he was killing people. He did it, he thinks, for his religion. But here's a guy that's still alive today. I'll never understand it. And I say it all the time, I'll say it again. If this case is not one for the death penalty, then none is. And if you give him the death penalty, make it happen. What question could there have been? A procedural question? Nobody has denied that he did it. In fact, a jury of his so-called peers convicted him 13 years ago. I don't get it. And I want to understand it. He is set to be executed. When? I don't know. I have no idea. There's no specific date that's been released on it, but many of you will remember that. I couldn't believe it. I was on the air doing this show. And just the local form of the show wasn't national yet. But I was like, what? I mean, there's evil among us. And if we don't take them out quickly, we don't end it quickly, and we don't say, here's your punishment quickly, then maybe it's not the deterrent I think it is. And I still do think it's a deterrent. He was injured. He was paralyzed when he did it. You know, in a case like that, you're thinking, man, it's too bad he lived. It is. Here's a guy, he would have kept killing. The whole thing's stunning to me that he's just now, they're saying, yeah. Yeah, at this point, yeah, I guess we will go ahead and, I guess. We'll go, I mean, really? Other stories that I told you I'd be getting to. By the way, it's going to be Cahill at the bottom of the hour. If you're hearing about this new disease, this new virus, this new thing in Russia, she's got all the information on that. Do not miss a second of that. But I did want to bring this up. I don't use those smart glasses. I don't. I've got glasses. They're just for reading off a computer screen. But I'm seeing more and more people with these so-called smart glasses. Paul, any interest in getting the smart glasses?
2: Do they make you smart?
23: No.
2: Then
23: they just do more than glasses.
2: If it's AI, no.
23: It is. Well, I don't know that it's AI. It's just your video recording everything that you see. I mean, I have no interest. I use a lot of video for my daily job. 7 days a week, I'm posting video, shooting video. I don't have AI making videos for me. I do it all myself. Gabby, any interest in the smart glasses?
3: I've had them and lost them.
23: Are you serious? You've had them?
3: Yeah.
23: You had like the Meta glasses or what?
3: I don't know. I think they're Ray-Bans.
23: No, I'm talking about glasses that actually video record. You had those in Ray-Bans?
2: Yeah, they have those.
23: Really?
2: Yeah.
3: Yeah, and then they play music in your ear.
23: Wow.
2: Yeah, I know Oakley makes them, and when I was talking to the manager, she was telling me that they can also do translation in real time.
23: Wow. I mean, translation in real time is fine, but recording everything that you see all day long, I mean, what do you even do with that recording? What do you do with that?
2: Well, I'll say this, like, I agree with you on that. The one thing that she pointed out to me that she liked was, I guess, for her grandkids, that she could quickly take a picture
23: okay.
2: with them on without having to, like, grab the phone or, you know, whatever. You could just

case. Like you've seen stores will come out. You have no right to record my customers. Well, they're coming in and out, and if I can see it with my eyeballs, I can record it. But at some point, I mean, it becomes this very strange sort of surveillance state, and Sweden is wondering, is this too much? Here's the story from ABC News. Could be fake. Privacy concerns put smart glasses under scrutiny as Norway, not Sweden, Norway, Nordic country, seeks temporary ban. Jamie Keaton from the Associated Press wrote it, so it really might be fake news. A trip to the park, a day at the beach, a workout session at the gym, all in public spaces where smart glasses can snap photos, record conversations, or stream video online without people in the line of their lenses and microphones knowing about it. Norway's government wants to get a handle on both the promise and the peril of AI glasses and is proposing the parliament enact a temporary ban on them in some places. It's the latest sign of growing concerns in many countries about new technologies that are fundamentally changing the way people live. Some governments have banned the use of social media by children and young teens. One effort to rein in the use of AI glasses has run aground in the home of Silicon Valley. Some would say Silicon Valley. California's governor last week vetoed legislation that would have penalized the use of smart glasses to record people without their permission in places like changing rooms, doctor's offices, and other spaces generally considered private. Now, why would Gavin Newsom veto that? What? Why would he veto a law that basically said what the law already is, that you can't record somebody without their knowledge in a private place? Norway's government said the proposal for the temporary ban would be made by Parliament, or to Parliament, the Storting, as soon as possible. Somebody Mikkelsen, the Norwegian Minister of Digitalization. You've got a Minister of Digitalization. Really? Digitalization and public governance expressed concerns about the emergence of new technology that could photograph, film, or record the audio of people without their knowledge. See, here's what I would do. I would do this, and I think this is appropriate. Just make a simple regulation. You should make it clear, even if you're in a public space, that cameras are in use. Many times it'll say video recording in use, even in a public space. I do body cam videos. It's at Joe Pags Body Cam. You can go check those out. It's a new fledgling account that's just now starting to get some traction, Joe Pags Body Cam. And you'll notice in any body cam video you watch, whether it's mine or somebody else's, that the police officer always says, I'm recording audio and video. They don't have to do that. They're in a public street. You have no expectation of privacy in a public street. And we all want police officers to have body cam, both to protect the citizen and protect the police officer. But they always, and I guess it depends on jurisdiction, but they almost always say, I'm recording you on audio and video. And a person goes, okay. Not that the cop would stop if they didn't say okay. They're just letting them know. There's nothing wrong with notification. When you see these First Amendment auditors on the sidewalk, I think a lot of them are just starting trouble for no reason, but they have every right to do it. You can see they're holding a camera. You can see they're holding their phone. You can see they've got a tripod that they're holding up in the air. You literally are looking at the fact that they're recording. And then you can make a decision. Do I want to walk in front of them? Do I want to walk anywhere near them? Is it inconvenient? Yes. Are some of them obviously jerks? Absolutely. But if you notify me, at least I have the knowledge that I'm going to be recorded. There is nothing necessary as far as regulations when it comes to a private space, like a bathroom, like a locker room, like a gym shower. I mean, my God, why would Gavin Newsom say no to that? I don't understand. There's something wrong with the guy. But again, notification is key. It just is. And I've seen a lot of these people, and this guy named Joey Swole has a really cool account. His Instagram's like 5 or 6 million people. Very, very, like bodybuilder shape. And he will call people out who set up their tripod in the gym. And if somebody walks past it, they yell at him, oh, what are you walking past my camera? You're walking in front of my camera. Screw you, dude. I'm going to get the weights. I'm here to work out. And he calls them out every time, and I love it. But why is that even allowed? There should be an obvious sign saying, I'm going to be recording. And then I can obviously say, you can record all you want, but I'm going to walk past here. I have a membership just like you do. But when it comes to a private space, why are they trying to allow cameras or video or audio recording? I think there should be some notification. Video surveillance in use. That's not asking much. It's a simple sign. You can buy that anywhere. So

0: Again, I'm not against technology. I like technology. I'm not against new technology. I like new technology. I am without a doubt against somebody wearing glasses that could be just sunglasses, or they could be recording everything, not informing me that I'm being recorded. Hey, well, it's a public space package. You said, you're right. But at the same time, by the old method, I could see a news crew holding a camera. I could see somebody holding their phone, and clearly they're taking a picture of the recording, and I make a decision if I'm going to be in there. But to do it, and where it's not obvious that you're doing it, I think that changes things. It does for me anyway. Paulie, you agree with that or disagree with that?
1: With what part?
0: That if you're going to record, make it obvious. If I'm holding a camera, if I'm holding a phone, it's clear what I'm doing. If you just have glasses on your face and you're recording me as I walk past you, I think that I should be notified somehow.
1: Or if you have your phone like hidden, like in your pocket, and you don't know that, you know, you're being recorded.
0: Yes, I would like to be informed. Yep. Then I can make an informed decision to walk away from that person who's clearly recording.
1: I mean, I think that's fair.
0: Gabby, anything?
2: Well, the glasses have a light. Whenever you're recording, you can see.
0: Is it like a big bright light, or is it something I wouldn't see in the sun?
1: She's 100% right. However, lots of people are getting them customized, so you can't see the light.
0: Come on, man.
1: Yeah.
2: Oh, that's weird.
1: Yeah.
0: It is weird. 888-941-PAGS. 888-941-7247. JoePags.com. I'm for fewer regulations. I'm for lower taxes. I'm for more freedom and liberty. I'm for less government control or intervention. But at the same time, I think informing, like, I'll give you an example of what I mean. And I think this is going to resonate to let you know just how much I am for lower regulations and less government. I am against the rule that you can't smoke inside of a business. I'm against that. I don't smoke. I'm not trying to smoke inside the business, but I'm against the government saying that you as a business owner or proprietor can't decide to have it be a smoking business. All I need from the government is... You can do that if you want, but you have to inform people before they walk in. This is a smoking establishment. Now, as a free, liberated American, I get to make the decision, do I want to go in there where they're smoking? And if I do, then it's on me. If I don't, that's cool, too. I can go somewhere else. And then those that are non-smoking facilities will say, this is a non-smoking business. I say, hey, I'd like to go there with my family. I don't think the government should say, you're not allowed to smoke here. I'm for notification. I'm for advising people. I'm for letting people know what you're about to face, and that makes sense to me. But to say I'm the government and I say you can't smoke here, can't smoke there, can't smoke, no, that doesn't make sense to me. That business will go out of business if enough people don't want smoking to be in there, or they'll change their own policies. So hopefully that makes sense to you. I'm not for the government clamping down on your ability to be free and do what you want, but I am certainly for notification or advisories. 888-941-PAGS, 888-941-7247, joepags.com. I want to hear from you. Picture this, a for sale sign in your front yard. It's not the house that's being sold, it's you. Your name, your phone number, your address, your medical records, how much you make. It's all right there for anybody to buy. 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We're back after this, stay here.
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0: Glad to have you. Kay Hill at the bottom of the hour. Is there another pandemic on the way? There is something bubbling up in Russia. I'm like, you know, it's like 3.5 weeks, 4 weeks away from the midterm elections, and suddenly Russia's got some virus that left the anti-plague. This is, I think that's what it's called. The anti-plague center. What? There's something called that? And then she brings up bubonic plague. I'm like, okay, we haven't dealt with bubonic plague in how long? We're worrying about the bubonic plague now. I just want to understand this. Now, it has not left Russia, from what I understand. But who knows? Who's jumping on a plane and coming over here? Remember, Wuhan had the outbreak. Then suddenly people are jumping on planes and now it's all over here. Telling you, they better not start. Look, I'm not here to try to scare you. They better not start this garbage again heading into an election. And hopefully you're going to get some good information. Well, I know that you will. When she exposes exactly what this is, when we started finding out about it, what is this? And why is there a plague center in Russia that somehow has connections to Mongolia and also connections to China? Oh, that's very strange. I said I'd give you some of the court cases on the docket of the Supreme Court. This is from our friends at Newsmax, but probably has some wire involvement. The U.S. Supreme Court is hearing a series of important cases during its new term that begins Monday, involving issues such as President Donald Trump's immigration policies, assault-style rifle bans, big oil's financial liability for climate change, which is stupid, Republican-backed voting restrictions, LGBT rights, and more. Here's a look at some of the cases being argued during the term, which runs to about the end of June. Trump's mandatory immigration detention. The court will decide the legality of Trump's policy that subjects millions of immigrants in the U.S. illegally. So, in other words, they're illegal aliens. I don't think this was written by Newsmax. I'll be honest with you. Probably from the wire services. Already it's very left-wing, this report. Mandatory detention during deportation proceedings. The policy is part of Trump's pursuit of mass deportation. The justices took up the Trump administration's appeal of a lower court's ruling against the policy. In a case involving a Brazilian national, the administration abandoned U.S. government's longstanding interpretation of federal law that immigrants already living in the U.S. could be released on bond while their cases play out in the immigration court. A date for the arguments has not been announced. A ruling is expected by the end of June, according to this very left-wing person who wrote this story, I added. The justices will hear arguments in December over the Trump administration's policy of deporting migrants, again, illegal aliens, to nations other than their own, so-called third countries, without offering them the chance to show the harms they may face. The court on September 29th let the administration continue the policy for the time being, putting on hold a federal judge's ruling that removing migrants, again, illegal aliens, have been deported to 29 countries under the policy. According to human rights groups, a ruling is expected by the end of June. The justices will hear arguments on December 2nd and a challenge to the legality of state prohibitions of assault-style rifles, giving them another chance to expand gun rights in the case that involves a type of weapon that often associated with mass shootings. Lower courts upheld bans in Cook County, Illinois, and Connecticut on powerful semi-automatic rifles such as AR-15s. I can't even read this anymore. This is so biased. Powerful this, mass shootings that. I've got an AR-15 that is not overwhelmingly powerful and hasn't shot anybody. Stop it. But these people just can't report the news, man. I don't get it. I don't understand. That's not Newsmax's fault. That's some wire services' fault. KL, when we come back, about this new virus now in Russia. Keep it here.
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13: ABC News, I'm Dave Packer. The U.S. Air Force has now pulled all of its bombers from a key U.K. airbase where they had been based for attacks against Iran. The move comes after five men were arrested last week near the base on suspicion of preparing a terrorist attack and explosives offenses. The FBI arresting a real estate agent in Los Angeles. She's accused of spying for the Chinese government. They say she had the Taiwanese president's son and family under surveillance. United States Central California attorney Bill Asaley.
14: There is a concern of what China is doing within the U.S. on our soil, and we are going to be very aggressive in investigating and prosecuting all that conduct.
13: Former American Idol contestant Caleb Flynn, sentenced to life in prison without parole for his wife's murder in Ohio. During a rally in Nebraska tonight, President Trump signed an order to allow the use of red-dyed tax-free diesel fuel, usually only allowed in farm equipment, to be used on the road. This is ABC News.
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0: Six, almost 7 years removed from when the pandemic started. The pandemic has been over for a long time. Suddenly, there's a Russian virus that we've got to worry about. Kay Hill is here, of course, incredible news and commentary writer. You see her on Newsmax all the time. Kay, how are you? Good to see you.
23: I'm good, Joe. I'm absolutely terrified about having to try and pronounce Russian words today, but we're going to get this together.
0: Pronounce it once and just call it the virus after that. The timing is pretty suspect, Kay. Hello. We're less than 30 days away from a midterm election, and suddenly there's a virus that's like moving around the earth again. I didn't even hear about this before you sent me the notes today. What is this?
23: Yeah, this is my algorithms at work, Joe. So, okay, I'm going to read from my notes directly because I don't want to get any facts wrong. And, you know, it's still kind of a rapidly developing situation. Could be something, could be nothing. But I figured we'd talk about it today, given that we have gone through a global pandemic together. Yes. So reports coming out of Russia claim a 28-year-old laboratory technician at the word I can't pronounce research institute. It's actually the Anti-Plague Institute in Syria. Yep.
0: I'm sorry. It's the Anti-Plague Institute and there's a plague coming out of it? Stop.
23: Okay. So it turns out that like Russia, Mongolia, parts of China, like plague, let's just call it blanket plague because there is only technically one plague. How it affects you gives it different names, but there's a lot of plague, as it turns out, across that part of the world. So there's actually a lot of ongoing research to deal with it. It's sort of like we have research institutes here for prevalent diseases. The plague just still happens to be pretty prevalent in that part of the world. So they do have a lot of research institutes. I think I read somewhere that there was like 4 in Russia alone just for plague, because it's that much of a problem. Like there are still outbreaks. People still get it from, you know, rodents and things like that. You know, it's not Black Death level, but it's one of those diseases that comes up. They have to deal with it. So they have research institutes for it. But yeah, so one of the technicians at that particular institute in Siberia in a town called Shelikov. That was I probably mispronounced it, but it was the easiest
0: sounded
23: one
0: good.
23: That I've
0: yeah,
23: seen.
0: Just go with it.
23: Right? Yeah. But this 28-year-old woman died after being diagnosed with a very aggressive form of pneumonia of, quote, unknown origin. 200 people are known to be under medical observation, and quarantines were set up at local medical facilities. Now, there's one outlet claiming that the technician accidentally broke a test tube containing plague and the plague pathogen. Russian authorities still have not confirmed this, but the reason that I think a lot of people are taking it seriously is because the outlet that's reporting on it is technically exiled from Russia, and so they can report on stuff that outlets inside of Russia can't really report on because, you know, they're sort of beholden to Russian authorities. So that kind of gives it a little bit more credence, I think, if you will. And then we've had Russian epidemiologists have also sort of publicly questioned the official narrative because institute staff were sort of seen out and about in protective suits, which is not a great sign. Usually those suits are reserved for...
0: Okay, I don't want to see people in these suits again. Why are there suits coming out? I want you to continue with the research that you've done, but I'm going to ask you, and I want you to think about this, I'm going to ask you very simply, can this have anything to do with our midterms? Suddenly there's a something coming out of Russia that has some connection to Mongolia and maybe has some connection to China? Really? We're not going to follow that okey-doke again. So continue on what we know, and obviously there are no cases here yet. This is contained to there. Why are they telling the world about it? I mean, generally, you take care of the problem there. If it didn't get out, why tell us? Go ahead.
23: Well, I think there's a lot of propaganda coming out of the UK as it relates to Russia. You know, we talk about it all the time on the show, how the UK has been taken over by, you know, like Arabic men of military age en masse. But the British people keep being told that the big threat is Russia. Now, I think the reason that this has become such a big story is because obviously, anytime anything major happens in Russia, you know, like there's currently a war with Russia that could turn into a world war, given everything that's also going on with Iran. We've got, like I said, all this propaganda coming out of the UK saying lots of bad stuff is happening in Russia. Russia might nuke us, et cetera, et cetera, et cetera. So I think it's just one of those things where it's concerning because Russia is walkable to the rest of Europe, and that's always a worry.
0: Yeah.
23: Anything with sort of disease, it is within walking distance of the rest of Europe. And it's also, if it is the plague, I think the sort of way that it's spread, so there's 3 different types of plague. So the sort of like septic plague, bubonic plague, which I'm not sure about septic, but I know with bubonic plague, you can't really pass it from person to person. It comes from animals that are infected, fleas, things like that. But the pneumonic plague can be spread from person to person, and it is hyper-aggressive. If you do not get treatment within 24 hours of showing your first symptoms, you're pretty much guaranteed you're going to die.
0: Stop. Let's put the brakes on. Did you say bubonic plague is spreadable and it's transmittable and it's contagious? I thought that went away 100 years ago. Bubonic plague still exists?
23: Yeah, it's still like plague is like the blanket pathogen. It's bubonic. It spreads from contact with infected animals. And I guess if you can get it from contact with infected animals, I guess you could technically get it person to person, but it's a lot harder, I think, to spread than, you know, stuff that's literally spread through the air. And okay, I want to get back to the midterms though, because I've let me go off on a lot of tangents here. I don't think that this is necessarily related to the midterms. I don't think Republicans ever, if they ever want to win anything ever again, are going to go back to COVID style rules in any way, shape or form. Like whoever institutes COVID rules, honestly, for anything less than like freaking Ebola at this point. And also there's a massive Ebola epidemic breaking out in Africa right now that is getting like no attention compared to this Russian story, which is also kind of weird and sus to me, but I'm not sure why yet. But I really don't think what's happening in Russia is happening. I don't think it's happening to coincide with the midterms. What kind of scares me is that we're already in this very like unstable place in the West anyway. And I guess technically the Middle East. What scares me is what happens if the midterms go full Democrat, which I know everyone says that's not going to happen, but like, I don't trust polls. We all watched the 2016 election. Like, we know polls don't really mean that much anymore. What scares me is like, if this is a legit plague outbreak and it spreads and it gets worse and the Democrats get back into power, what's going to happen to our rights then, Joe? Like,
0: gone. I mean, we just lived through it. No, it's a great point. I mean, the reason why I make the connection, and I think what you just said makes a lot of sense. I make the connection because clearly 6 years ago, what was happening on this planet had a huge role in what happened in our election in 2020. It just had a huge role. We had mail-in ballots that were happening that were not authorized by the state legislatures. They should not have been counted. We have all sorts of questions in Arizona and Georgia and Michigan, Wisconsin, everything else, and Pennsylvania. So, I mean, I could see something like this popping up for the midterm, but I think you make a really good point. If the Democrats were in control, it's masked down and do, you know, tele-learning from now on, and the kids all lose their social skills, and you can't fly anywhere. You can't go to a play in New York City without a mask on, without showing an ID that you got some service in your arm, some thing in your arm. So, yeah, I mean, I think you're right. If this were to happen, then Republicans probably would benefit for the simple fact they're not going to shut down the whole world again.
23: Mm-hmm. Yeah, I think so. But
0: I think that's what you were laying down.
23: Yeah, that's pretty much where I was at. I mean, it's a pretty clear divide, right, between the parties. Like, when you look at what happened, I can't believe it was 6 years ago. That feels kind of insane.
0: Isn't that crazy?
23: It is. 6 years ago, Joe, and that was when we met. So I'm, you know, for that. But, no, I think when it comes to the messaging, I will say, and I hate to be this blunt about it, but when I was doing my research, it was predominantly left-wing media that were kind of like beating what could be a very dead horse here, or it could be a real legit thing. Like, there are those diseases, like, Joe, I think we've talked about it on the show before. Like, I've said to my husband, if there's ever a report of Ebola, like a case of Ebola in the United States ever again in the future, we lock down for 2 weeks. And that doesn't mean lock down in the same way that, you know, it's like 2 weeks to flatten the curve. It's like, that's the kind of disease where you don't know you've got it until it's too late. And the way that it spreads, like, I had friends that went out to Africa during the, when was the last big pandemic? It could have been like 10 years ago, it could have been 15 years ago. Like, everything pre-COVID kind of blurs into one.
0: Ebola feels like it was 15 years ago in Africa. I get that feeling, but I could be wrong about that.
23: I know. Isn't it crazy? Like, it's just like,
0: they did a parody to the song Lola, and I just sang Ebola instead of Lola. But go ahead. That's what I do. So where are we with this Russian anti-plague thing? Where are we with this? Is it contained in Russia? Have there been no cases outside of Russia? It sounds like it's all right there right now. And, I mean, are people going to jump on planes like they did in Wuhan and start spreading it?
23: They very well could. We haven't had any reports that they're not, because Russian authorities have essentially said that everything's fine, everything's safe, don't look over here, everything's fine. Again, typically when, you know, I see, oh, disease, like, oh, scaremongering, blah, blah, blah, blah, blah. Usually I'm sort of like, yeah, okay, like, this is probably just another case of manipulation. But when you have like actual Russian epidemiologists being like, something, like, there might be something going on here, then I tend to pay a little bit more attention. So yes, I don't want to lie and say that there couldn't be someone on a plane right now landing in like any US airport carrying this disease and spreading it to everyone that goes near them as they breathe. But I think the likelihood of that is pretty low. you know, you can say anything you want about Russians, but, you know, Germans get a lot of, they get a lot of the credit for being the most organized and efficient members of the Western Hemisphere. But honestly, Russians are like up there too. I really think that if this is a legit outbreak, like they are going to lock down. They're a country at war. Like they cannot also afford to, you know, go through a horrific epidemic, whatever it could become. So I don't want people to get scared, but I also don't want to lie. Like, I don't think it's likely that people are on a plane, but I also can't sit here and say that they're not.
0: And it's a fair warning. It is Kay Hill. Go follow her everywhere. Kay Smythe Hill on all the socials. See her on Newsmax all the time, too. I've got about 2 or 3 minutes. Let's do France. I posted a video on TikTok the other day and on Instagram. And it was basically them bombarding a bunch of migrant youth. They called them migrant youth, bombarding a business, burning a firefighter in the like the middle of the road in France. What the hell is going on in France? When's the last time you were there? And are you surprised by this continued uprising in so-called migrant youth? Who, of course, their parents came over illegally from somewhere in the Middle East or Northern Africa. They had a bunch of kids and told the kids, basically, this is our country now. Give me your thoughts on that.
23: I haven't been to France in a very long time. I spent a lot of my childhood in France, but I haven't been back for, you know, more than 10 years, I think, at this point.
0: Okay.
23: It doesn't surprise me. Like, the French are kind of notorious for just going mental every now and again. Like, we always used to say, like, if someone's having a protest in the UK, they're burning down a city in France. Like, not literally, but, you know, the French people of all, you know, all shapes, sizes, colors, whatever, they love a good protest. But I think, you know, what separates what we've seen in the past, like when the farmers protested, things like that, what separates the two is typically it's the French people versus the people in charge. What we're seeing now, I think, is far more akin to what we saw during, you know, like the 2020 riots. I think it's way more similar to the kind of chaos that I think is, you know, tend to be normalized maybe in some of the countries that these people come from, whether it's through like war and conflict or whatever. But I can't say it surprises me, because wasn't this the whole point of like this mass migration, just to destabilize the West by any means possible? And they're succeeding because I guess the French authorities are just being as spineless as the Brits are. I don't know. Yes. I saw a thing the other day, Joe. I know this is over 2 minutes, but I saw a thing the other day that estimated that it would only take 250,000 men, so like fundamentalist Islamic terrorist men, to completely take over the UK.
0: Wow.
23: I can only imagine it would take half as many to take over France.
0: Well, France just end up giving in, and then hopefully they hope that somebody will show up and save them like us or like the Brits. What bothers me about it is there's still this mentality in Europe that if you say, hey, listen, man, they're starting to take away our culture, I am not for this continued migration into our country. If you say that, you're in trouble. Like, they might arrest John Cleese in England right now because he dared say enough is enough. And he's like, I hope you'll arrest me, because that's the threat now. I mean, it's the thought police. So it's the suicidal empathy that we talk about all the time. But you're right. I mean, if it can happen to Great Britain, to the UK, it certainly could happen to France, and it would take even less time, less people. I mean, and that's where we're heading. Is there a push to get more conservatism, more value savers in government in any of those places?
23: I definitely see the ground movement in the UK. I just don't think it's big enough, because the other thing that I think a lot of Americans don't see is, you know, there's what you just described, the sort of suicidal empathy when it comes to, you know, just letting people who could be terrorists walk or, you know, boat over the border. But the other side of that is like the British people, they have this sort of like snob class that isn't actually as tied to wealth as, you know, as much as it is to, I guess, like your cultural upbringing. Like if you listen to classical music or you understand classical music versus like, you know, what they look at as sort of like the chav or like peasant class. And so, Joe, this is going to sound insane, but people from that sort of, you know, like snob class who love John Cleese would hypothetically support him in any way, shape or form. But I guarantee if John Cleese gets arrested, they'll look at him like he's a chav and a peasant who shouldn't have said what he said.
0: So
23: it's like this weird thing where like people will just turn on you on a dime. Like there is no agreeing to disagree. There's you think the way that we want to think or you belong behind bars. And it doesn't matter who you are. And that's, it's not even just like when it comes to immigration, that's just how British people are in all things.
0: It's all so gross. And you're going to have to go through another world war, I fear, to get back what the value system was. It's Kay Hill. Go and follow her everywhere. KaySmytheHill.com. Go check her out on Newsmax all the time and also on X. Kay, you're the best. Thank you.
23: You're the best. Thanks, Joe.
0: All right. We're back after this. Stay right here. This is the Joe Pags Show on 630 KHOW and online at khow.com. Your privacy is under attack every day. Authorities say a Kentucky officer ran the same two license plates 2,000 times. They belonged to the mother of his child. She had an order of protection against him. He didn't hack anything. He just typed in a plate. One of 120,000 cameras. The Washington Post found at least 50 more. Most were watching women. Audit logs show a police chief ran 600 searches on two plates, his ex's and her teenage daughter's. 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
1: If you're hearing this, you should be concerned about the Asian longhorned beetle, an invasive species that's destroying our trees. 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
0: Look up, look down, look around, look up, look down, look around. In the trees and on the ground, 'cause the ALB must be found.
1: Some signs of the ALB are dime-sized holes on tree trunks, a sawdust-like material called frass, and the beetle itself, with a long black body and white spots.
0: Look up, look down, look around, look up, look down, look around. In the trees and on the ground, 'cause the ALB must be found.
1: Learn all the signs and how to report them at AsianLonghornedBeetle.com. 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
2: We appreciate Kay coming on as always. She's always getting it done and getting it done right. I don't know much about France. I haven't been to France. I did study French for a few years in high school, but that's about it. Finding out that, yes, indeed, France is rolling over for some people, it just blows my mind. And then, of course, there's a new virus or something out of Russia that we've got to worry about. And it just so happens it's an election year, a really, really important election year as well. I find it to be very, very, very sketchy, to be honest with you. Much more coming your way this week. We've got President Trump visiting this area. Hopefully we'll get some information from the administration about what that's going to be about, and then some. In the meantime, make sure you stop by the website, joepags.com. 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Go check out that Nico LaHood interview that I've already put up there for you about the Cornell case. Information you probably didn't hear from the guy who used to be a prosecutor, is now a defense attorney. Go check it out. That is Polo. That is Gabby. I'm Joe. We'll see you later. Bye.
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10: ABC News, I'm Dave Packer. The U.S. Air Force has now pulled all of its bombers from a key U.K. airbase where they had been based for attacks against Iran. The move comes after five men were arrested last week near the base on suspicion of preparing a terrorist attack and explosives offenses. The FBI arresting a real estate agent in Los Angeles. She's accused of spying for the Chinese government. They say she had the Taiwanese president's son and family under surveillance. United States Central California attorney Bill Asaley.
11: There is a concern of what China is doing within the U.S. on our soil, and we are going to be very aggressive in investigating and prosecuting all that conduct.
10: Former American Idol contestant Caleb Flynn sentenced to life in prison without parole for his wife's murder in Ohio. During a rally in Nebraska tonight, President Trump signed an order to allow the use of red-dyed tax-free diesel fuel, usually only allowed in farm equipment, to be used on the road. This is ABC News. Former Prince Andrew has filed legal action challenging the warrants that authorized searches at two of his homes as part of the police investigation into his ties to the late sex offender Jeffrey Epstein. While the debate over automated license plate readers is underway, Texas is making it harder to get information on flock cameras.
12: More difficult and much more expensive. Local and state law enforcement agencies have begun to charge a fee for records on their flock camera systems. The Texas Tribune quotes a privacy watchdog as saying that the Fort Worth suburb of North Richland Hills is demanding $2.3 million for information about the city's AI-powered flock cameras.
10: ABC's Jim Ryan. The University of Arizona is freezing its tuition and fees for all undergraduate and grad students, pointing to affordability. Other schools have also frozen tuition, including Purdue, Connecticut's public school system, New York's SUNY campuses, and public universities across Texas. Dave Packer, ABC News.
13: Two people are dead after a plane crash in Boulder County. The crash site is north of El Dorado Canyon State Park and south of the Flatirons in what's described as difficult terrain. The single-engine fixed-wing aircraft took off from Longmont last evening and was last seen on radar near El Dorado Springs. A search began last night and continued today. The crash site was located this morning. One of the candidates in Colorado's race for governor is former Republican Congressman Greg Lopez, who's running as an independent. He says that with more than 50% of voters now unaffiliated, they're looking for something different.
14: I do bring something different to the table because my governing philosophies do not align with any party. They align with people, and it's people over politics. Do no harm and do what works.
13: Lopez says he opposes the war with Iran and is also very concerned about the size of the federal deficit. Lopez is running against Democrat Phil Weiser and Republican Victor Marks in the November general election. That's the latest. I'm Chad Bauer.
15: Now, impact traffic. Here in the metro area, things on the major highways looking fairly decent. We are having some slowing on Peña Boulevard outbound between Tower Road and Green Valley Ranch. Count an additional 3 to 4 minutes leaving the airport. Also, Tower Road northbound between 84th and 88th, still very slow after an earlier accident there involving a semi. I-70 westbound up in the high country between Bakerville and Herman Gulch Road. The right lane is blocked due to a vehicle fire. With traffic, I'm Jeffrey Dalle.
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0: This is Lee Habib, and this is Our American Stories. And we tell stories about everything here on this show, from the arts to sports, and from business to history, and everything in between, including your stories. 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And now our next story comes to us from Craig Sumner, who worked at NASA from the time of the Apollo missions to near the end of the space shuttle program. Take it away, Craig.
1: I had a dad that was a Marine fighter pilot, and in this case, in World War II in Korea. And I got to put a little excerpt in here. You know, what my parents did were kind of my benchmark. And Dad flew in the Pacific, dropping bombs on Japanese islands. And he flew one mission with Charles Lindbergh. And where most of these Marines would take off with a 1,000-pound bomb in the center and two 500-pound bombs on the wing, Charles Lindbergh took off with three 1,000-pound bombs and went on to design a 2,000-pound bomb released in the center. Those stories kind of stayed with me as a young person, and I knew someday I wanted to fly. And so as I started thinking about NASA, when it really started going in the 60s, I thought, I really would like to go work for NASA. I used to build model airplanes, the Blue Angels, you know. I'd build space stations. So I had a dream. I had an interest in following that kind of a path. I wasn't the strongest student when I first got started in school. I became a lot more serious later on and realized how important that math and science was going to be to me in order for me to be able to make choices. You know, I'd finished up 2 years of college, and I had an Associate of Science degree in electrical engineering. And the last 2 years was a system science degree, and I really didn't quite know what I was going to do with that degree. And I learned about the co-op program out of the University of West Florida in Pensacola. So I went over and talked to them, and they said, how would you like to go work at NASA at the Marshall Space Flight Center in Huntsville, Alabama, and we'll pay you to go. And I got involved on the Lunar Rover program, which was a moon buggy program that they told us if you start, you've got to finish in 17 and a half months, deliver it to the Kennedy Space Center to go on an Apollo vehicle going to the moon, or don't start. $19 million program to go build four lunar rovers for $19 million. It wound up costing $39 million before it was all over with. So it's hot and cold on the moon. The hottest temperature is 250 degrees Fahrenheit. The coldest temperature is 250 degrees below zero. So those are the environments that our astronauts, the LEM, the Lunar Excursion Module, and the Lunar Rover all had to be able to endure on the moon's surface, and it can't break down. So in the course of building the lunar rover, I'd go pick up these astronauts that were going to the moon. I'd take them in my 66 Valiant Plymouth, I still have it, and I'd drive them over to our training facility. And the conversation front seat to back seat between many of the astronauts that I carried was like, if you hadn't cut me off at 10,000 feet in my fighter airplane, they were flying T-38s, I would have got on the ground first. And I was thinking to myself as a young 20-year-old at the time, these guys are crazy. They're up there jockeying around in the skies, racing each other from Houston up to the Redstone Arsenal here, and fighting to see who's going to land on the ground. It's kind of a bad badge of courage. But when they put on their spacesuits and climbed up in our simulators out at the Marshall Space Flight Center, it was all business. John Young was my favorite. So I got to tell you about John. When John was 8 years old, there was a knock at the door, and they took his mother away. She had a mental illness. She was a paranoid schizophrenic. John's dad was a delivery man. John got farmed out to aunts and uncles, neighbors, and graduated top in his high school class, college, flight school, astronaut corps, flew Gemini, flew Apollo, went to the moon. He was our first shuttle commander. And John was more passionate in college than I was. John studied six nights a week to 1 o'clock in the morning. So when we were all ready to go home after a 8-10 hour day, John's ready to go another 6 hours. And his dedication just was immense. And so, you know, when I look at somebody like that, and I was in flight readiness reviews where I'm up presenting and John Young asks a question, and either you don't know the answer or you've got the answer and you tell them. But if you don't know the answer, don't give them something that's not right. And fortunately, this team effort, you know, somebody might pipe up and answer it, or we'd go off and get the answer. But at the end of every question John asked, he'd always say, just asking. And everybody would laugh. John said, I don't understand why everybody laughed when I said that. I was dead serious. So as we got close to the actual Apollo 15 mission, I got selected to be part of their backup team. It was an engineering backup team out here at the Marshall Space Flight Center. And when they landed on the moon, they didn't land on a nice flat surface. And they had one of their foot pads down in a hole, and the whole thing was leaning.

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0: And we return to Our American Stories. And when we last left off, Craig Sumner was about to go to Vietnam after working at NASA on the Lunar Rover Project. Now we return to Craig.
9: Got caught up in a draft lottery. Well, that didn't help me any, because the first draft lottery was up to like 100 and something, and my number was 62. And so I was off to go to flight school. And I got to go fly some jets and get to do some of the things that these astronauts that I got to work with shared with me over a biscuit or a cup of coffee or while we were waiting for the simulator to get up and going. So I went off and did that, and unfortunately, after 4 years, the war was over, and I got to get out of the service early. And guess where I wanted to come back? I wanted to come back to the Marshall Space Flight Center and work for NASA again. Well, when I came back, politics had changed, and a lot of the training that we were doing here at the Marshall Space Flight Center with the astronauts was being moved to Houston.

0: And when I came back after getting out of the service in 1976, Skylab was starting to decay in its orbit. It was up there rolling. It was tumbling end over end, had somewhat of a optical roll to it as well. And so we were building a teleoperator system that would go up and dock with Skylab and push it up into a higher orbit. And our astronauts would fly up here from Houston before they moved all the training down to Houston. And they would get in the simulators. We would allow them to fly this thing out of the back of the orbiter and go try to dock to Skylab, and they'd run out of gas. Well, I was a young, now 27-year-old, and I'd flown it every day for 8 hours a day, and I got pretty proficient at honing my skills and being able to do it within a tank of gas. And so our science and engineering director was speaking to a Senate subcommittee and said, if the guys down in Houston can't do it, we've got an engineer at the Marshall Space Flight Center that could. And once again, I thought I was going to get my 15 minutes of fame. But that wasn't to happen. Skylab, unfortunately, came back into Australia. It decayed in its orbit and burned up for the most part as it came back in. We didn't have the shuttle ready in time, and so that's what happened. So then I started getting involved in the space shuttle program, and I continued my education as I was working with NASA and learning about project management. I thought maybe that was something that I could really go do. I had this jet experience and flying C-130s, and I thought, okay, I got some good leadership skills. What can I do with that? And that's probably one of the highlights of my career, was working on the space shuttle program. I was the deputy project manager of the space shuttle external tank. We built those down in New Orleans just like we did the C-5. And then we finished building them, and we put them on a barge, tie it to a tug with a 2,500-foot rope, 1 inch in diameter, and haul it down through the Gulf of Mexico, around the Keys, and up the Atlantic coast to the Kennedy Space Center, and offload it and put it up on the 8th floor of the vertical assembly building until we were ready to integrate it over on the other side of the aisle, as we called it, to get a stack ready to roll out to the pad. I'd get on an airplane out here at Redstone Arsenal, NASA airplane, be about 8 of us on board, and we'd land on the shuttle landing strip down in Florida. And it's such a pretty sight to see as you come up on a runway that's 3 miles long, 300 feet wide, I believe, and go get in our rental cars and then go into work about 10 hours prior to a space shuttle launch. And my team, I hate the word I, because it was the people around me that really accomplished the work at hand. We'd load 535,000 gallons of fuel on board. And about 2.5 hours prior to a shuttle launch, we'd bring the crew out and strap them into the space shuttle. And about T-9 minutes, we'd give the launch director permission to go fly. And I never thought I'd find myself in the same firing room as Wernher von Braun, who was my first center director, and have the privilege of representing the team that built this magnificent machine and put it into orbit. When I went down to my first space shuttle launch, you sit in a control room with a headset, and sitting beside you is a project manager from the contractor, Lockheed Martin, or Martin Marietta when I first started. And the two of you have got these headsets on to folks down in New Orleans and people up at the Marshall Space Flight Center and our Huntsville Operations Support Center. A lot more people than I really realized were out there available to me. And I was a fairly new project manager when my boss, his daughter, was killed in an automobile accident, 17 years old. And he called up and told me of that tragic event. He said, Craig, I need you to go to the launch. And all of a sudden, I realized I was going to go from just learning about this vehicle, but representing this team. So I carried all these books with me, all these technical manuals, and I was reading to late in the night, trying to get up to speed where I could maybe contribute to what was going to go on, only to find out that just by pressing a button on my console, when something came up or something happened, that I had an extensive group of people, men and women out there, that I could call on and work issues. And there are issues. When you're tanking this vehicle for 8 hours or so, things start to happen to the vehicle. We're putting these really extremely cold temperatures in the hydrogen tank, 423 degrees below zero, in the LOX tank, over 300 degrees below zero, and the foam, the thermal protection system on the outside sometimes doesn't behave the way it wants to, and you don't fly the next day. You have to go out there and actually do a repair. And then you get some surprises sometimes. 3-day weekend, everybody takes off, and it was the mating seasons for the red-headed woodpecker. And if it wasn't a redhead, it's the one that I remember. This one woodpecker put over 200 holes in our external tank. Some very, very smart folks flew with me down to the Kennedy Space Center, and we went out and climbed up on the external tank. I put a harness on. And did you watch a shuttle flight with a beanie cap that raises up at the very end and swings over out of the way? Well, that's where I was at, looking for holes in the external tank and make a recommendation to my program managers on what we needed to do to fix that. While I was standing out there, you know, you're every bit of 250 feet off the ground, and you're looking straight down to the ground, and something was staring at me. Have you ever had that happen? There were five birds, vultures, up in the sea breeze, stationary, 40 feet above my head, looking at this tasty morsel, trying to count woodpecker holes. And you just never forget that image, you know. Shouldn't be anybody around me, and I felt something staring at me, and I still occasionally look up to see what's up there. But I would say my very first space shuttle launch was probably the most stressful, and it just got better and better after that. When it counts down to zero, you can't help but stand up out of your seat and turn around, and 3 miles away, you see the engines roaring to life and the vehicle coming to life. And it's doing 100 miles an hour before it ever clears the launch pad, trying to get up to that magic speed of 17,500 miles an hour, the orbital velocity that you need to stay in low Earth orbit. And it was just totally awesome. And the men and women that I got to work with and their backgrounds, I would sit with people from all walks of life who had a particular gift of wanting to be an astronaut, who had PhDs and master's degrees, skilled way beyond my understanding of engineering, that were being selected to go fly into space. And I sat one night with Katie Coleman, and she was a brand new astronaut. We were fixing to talk to a group of 100 people at a manned flight awareness dinner, and we were going to watch a space shuttle launch the next day. And I sat there somewhat kind of uneasy with this young lady that had excelled so well in her academic career and been selected, which is a very competitive process to be an astronaut. And I was about halfway through my dinner when she leaned over. She said, you know, I'm really nervous about this, getting up in front and talking to these people. And of course, I just kind of took a deep breath like I did it every day and explained to her what she was going to see the next day, because it was going to be her first launch too. And then to watch her career blossom and go up and stay on the International Space Station and fly several times with so many of the other men and women as a team effort was pretty phenomenal as well.
1: And you're listening to Craig Sumner talk about his experience in the space shuttle program. I don't know if you've ever had the chance to see one of these beasts, these giants, launch. I have twice. You never forget it. And miles away, because that's where you get to watch, if you're lucky. Or just anywhere near Cocoa Beach or Cape Canaveral, anywhere near that area. If it ever happens again, bring the family. It is indescribable to be close to it. This is 535,000 gallons of gas in this, quote, vehicle. It's just surreal. Surreal. And Americans do this like we do so many other things. With ease and with grace and with a deep sense of adventure. Craig Sumner's story at NASA continues here on Our American Stories.

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9: ABC News, I'm Dave Packer. The U.S. closely tracking a fatal case of suspected pneumonic plague linked to a research facility in Russia.
10: Officials in Russia say people who came in contact with the infected lab worker are now being observed. That group reportedly includes dozens of people. The good news is authorities say those people have shown no symptoms and no other infections have been reported.
9: ABC's Karen Waugh campaigning for incumbent Senator Pete Ricketts. President Trump in Nebraska tonight announcing an executive order intended to lower fuel costs. Tax-free so-called red dye diesel normally limited to farm use will now be available to fuel trucks and other on-road vehicles. At Cornell University, 20 student organizations holding a protest today calling for sexual assault prevention as the university deals with fallout over its handling of gang rape allegations against 7 fraternity members from a 2024 incident. You're listening to ABC News.
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18: We return to Our American Stories and the story of Craig Sumner, who worked at NASA from the time of the Apollo missions to the space shuttle program. And when we last left off, Craig was talking about the team effort it takes to launch a shuttle or a rocket. Craig now shares with us stories about that team and the people he worked with.
19: The responsibility is immense when you sit in that room and realize you've got five or more souls out there on the space shuttle fixing to go launch, and all the people that we would affect if we had some kind of an accident puts a lot of stress, I think, on the launch team. But we were up to the challenge. Jim Odom was the first project manager on the space shuttle external tank. And time and time again, he told us, test what you fly and fly what you test. And when the money gets short, guess what gets taken off the table? I'm about to go run a test that's going to cost $400,000. It's a lot of money. And it's to determine whether the foam that we use on the downcomers, the feed lines that bring liquid oxygen off the new space launch vehicle down to the engines, if that foam will stay on there. If it doesn't stay on, it's become a debris hazard. And only through tests do you really find out whether something's going to work or not. And it helps anchor your analysis, and it gives you confidence and margins that you might not otherwise have. And the wrong place to find out about it is after the vehicle's built. Test pilots are an interesting breed of men and women. And so when I was flying C-130s, a lot of times I got these arrogant pilots on board, and I'm smiling, but they knew everything. But when they're on my airplane, they had to follow our rules, and they weren't my rules. They were standard rules. A lot of times they didn't go by the rules. So one of the things my dad taught me as a jet pilot, you better fly within the envelope. And that's within all the training, with all the education they can possibly give you. And if you fly outside the envelope, be prepared to suffer the consequences. And so he didn't live by his own advice. He would exceed the limiting altitude in a Corsair for the failure of different pumps that did different things in the engines. And, you know, he could burn those out, you know. And the torque on these Corsairs that my dad flew were so strong that if you threw the power to it and didn't have some left rudder put in, you might lose a wing, which he did during takeoff. And the next day he went in to see his commander, expecting to be put out of the Marine Corps. And the commander had enough wisdom, and there was a war going on, so that probably helped. Lieutenant, did you learn anything? So, yeah, you get some of that stuff along the way that really helps ground you into people saying, no, we're not going to do test. And you know that it's going to require a test, and you have to keep pushing on it even when they say no. And if you know you're right, then you got to stand up and say what you really truly believe. And if you can't do that, then you need to be in a follower job. And follower jobs are important. But if you're going to be in a leadership role, you also need to be able to listen. It'll be that quiet person in your group that has a solution to your problem that you don't call on, or that you don't see on the side and get the information that you need for the team to benefit from. But these guys in the Apollo were fearless. So I was sitting with Fred Hayes out in Denver, and everybody tells me, hey, when you get around Fred, ask him what it was like on Apollo 13. Well, can you imagine how many times he's been asked what was it like on Apollo 13? So I'm sitting there, we're waiting to fly the simulator, and I look over at Fred and I say, hey, Fred, so how was it on Apollo 13? And he just kind of looks around, you know, he's looking for a camera or who's the smart aleck that put you up to it. Other than I almost died, you know, was the way he started off my conversation, and that kind of stuck with me, you know. So
16: you know, Alan Shepard, our first man into space on Apollo 14, he and Ed Mitchell have already separated from the command and service module, and they're in their limb going down to the moon, and their radar's not working. And at 10,000 feet, it's a no-go. You know, everything's supposed to be working at 10,000 feet. Mission Control knows that it's not working. Al Shepard knows it's not working. And he looks over to Ed Mitchell and says, don't touch that button. It's the abort button up here that takes you back up immediately to the command and service module. Ed said, yes, sir. They're backwards. They can't even see where they're going. They're deaccelerating. And people in Mission Control knows this guy has been grounded for 11 years. Got put back on flight status, put himself on this mission, he's going to go in visually. So they got to thinking real quick, you know, what in the world could they possibly do? And they called up and said, hey, Al, reach over and unplug the circuit breaker to the radar, count to five and plug it back in. It rebooted just like your computer at home. And I think they landed within like 60 feet. So, you know, they're on the moon. They're going through their checklists of shutting off engines and this, that, and the other. And Ed Mitchell looks over and he says, hey, Al, just curious, would you have gone in visually? Al Shepard looked over and said, you'll never know. And they're both deceased, and he never would tell Ed Mitchell what he really was going to do, but most of us were convinced he would have gone in visually. Now, he'd have gotten a lot of trouble. He didn't care. He's probably going to be done when he got back, assuming he didn't get smushed on the moon surface. Those were the risk takers. And take people like John Young, my favorite astronaut. Go look at his heart rate landing on the moon surface. You know, it elevated a little bit because he had somebody stand beside him, Charlie Duke, you know, that's supposed to be doing his job, but that probably put a little bit of stress on him. Every other commander, it kind of peaked on up their ways. But cool, calm, and collected John Young, he knew what his focus was going to be on, and that was to land on the moon and land where he was supposed to land, and he did it. Werner von Braun was my center director. But what I got locked into when I came up here was one of the second generation of Germans that came over. And his name was Heinz Lauser. And Heinz was responsible for building the moon map that would simulate us driving on the moon. So we had pictures of what that surface looked like, where we were going to be landing. And with foam rubber and latex paint, I watched Heinz Lauser use a blowtorch and nitrogen to burn a crater and put it out, burn a crater, put it out, and look at a 3D picture over here and keep going. And when he was done, all this stuff started coming together. I was a computer programmer, and the simulator that we had downstairs was just like any other flight simulator that you see today that commercial pilots use, military pilots use. Our lunar rover program only had about a 3-foot round screen sitting in front of us up on this hydraulic system that was 100 yards away from the computers that ran it, and the map that the German that I got to work with built. And all of that came together with four little Teflon balls that ran across the little bumps and crooks and crannies of this latex map. So the team were NASA civil servants, contractor individuals, but it took a team. It took a team. Nobody did this on their own. It's amazing. I think what I missed the most when I retired were the people. And so the triumph was to go find a group of people that had faith in you, that you could provide the environment, the leadership, and the support, and the encouragement, and turn that team loose and watch them excel. And when that happens, you've got something going. It far exceeds anything that you can do as an individual.
18: And you've been listening to Craig Sumner and his life story. Great job, as always, to Monty for bringing us that piece. And his dad had advised him, always fly within the envelope, fly outside the envelope, and prepare to suffer the consequences. I also love that line, test what you fly and fly what you test. And the original test flight dummies were two guys called the Wright brothers, because they actually tested what they flew. And it differentiated them from everybody else who was tinkering. Engineers engineered, pilots flew, and they couldn't talk to each other. The Wright brothers knew both angles, both flew. The story of Craig Sumner, the story of NASA in a way, and American flight and innovation and space adventure here on Our American Stories.

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14: 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Up next, a story about an American product that was released not so long ago. One you might be listening to this show on right now. Well, this product, it changed the world. It changed everything. 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
15: January 9th, 2007, Apple co-founder Steve Jobs, already a legendary pitchman, put on what many considered the best business presentation in corporate history. Here's technology commentator Charlie Brown.
16: Steve Jobs was a master at teasing new technology to people, and everyone turned up to Macworld thinking they were seeing a new iPod or a new Mac. He was showing them something vastly different, something new, and something that was going to change the world, and he did it like the master that he was.
17: This is a day I've been looking forward to for 2.5 years.
15: At the Macworld conference in San Francisco, Jobs built up the narrative before he even mentioned a new product.
17: Every once in a while, a revolutionary product comes along that changes everything. 1984, we introduced the Macintosh. It didn't just change Apple, it changed the whole computer industry. In 2001, we introduced the first iPod. And it didn't just change the way we all listen to music, it changed the entire music industry. Well, today, we're introducing three revolutionary products of this class.
15: Jobs was famous for adding one more thing at the end of his keynotes. In his 2007 iPhone presentation, he put the twist at the beginning. The following excerpt is the most viewed and maybe the most memorable part of the iPhone presentation.
17: The first one is a widescreen iPod with touch controls. The second is a revolutionary mobile phone. And the third is a breakthrough internet communications device. So, three things: an iPod, a phone, and an internet communicator. An iPod. A phone. Are you getting it? These are not three separate devices. This is one device. And we are calling it iPhone. Today, Apple is going to reinvent the phone.
15: Every great story has a villain or a conflict in need of a resolution. In the 2007 iPhone keynote, Jobs showed several competing smartphones and pointed out their weaknesses, and then showed how the iPhone solved all their issues.
17: Now, here's four smartphones, right? Motorola Q, the BlackBerry, Palm Treo, Nokia E62, the usual suspects. And the problem with them is really sort of in the bottom 40 there. They all have these keyboards that are there whether you need them or not to be there. And they all have these control buttons that are fixed in plastic and are the same for every application. Well, every application wants a slightly different user interface, a slightly optimized set of buttons just for it. And what happens if you think of a great idea 6 months from now? You can't run around and add a button to these things. They're already shipped. Well, how do you solve this? It turns out we have solved it. We solved it in computers 20 years ago. We solved it with a bitmap screen that could display anything we want, put any user interface up, and a pointing device. We solved it with the mouse, right? We solved this problem. So how are we going to take this to a mobile device? Well, what we're going to do is get rid of all these buttons and just make a giant screen. A giant screen. Now, how are we going to communicate this? We don't want to carry around a mouse, right? So what are we going to do? Oh, a stylus, right? We're going to use a stylus. No. Who wants a stylus? You have to get them and put them away and you lose them. Yuck. Nobody wants a stylus. So let's not use a stylus. We're going to use the best pointing device in the world. We're going to use a pointing device that we're all born with. We're born with 10 of them. We're going to use our fingers.
15: It's easy to forget how funny Jobs could be on stage. His iPhone launch presentation elicited a laugh from the audience 51 times. Here's one of those times during the iPhone Maps pitch.
17: Starbucks. So I'm going to search for Starbucks. And sure enough, there's all the Starbucks. Now, I can get a list of Starbucks here. So I can pick that one if I want. And I can even go look at that Starbucks. And there it is. And let's give him a call. Yes, I'd like to order 4,000 lattes to go, please. No, just kidding. Wrong number. Thank you. Bye-bye. Okay.
15: Today we look back and it all looks so easy. But the launch of one of the best-selling products of all time was expected by many to go disastrously wrong and take Apple's fortunes along with it. Here's iPhone co-creator Andy Grignon.
18: Every single time he touched the screen, we're waiting for the music to stop playing. We're waiting for the browser to just go white. I mean, there's all sorts of things that we knew were could happen.
17: I've got playlists here. I can go into my playlists. I've got artists. I've got songs.
18: The stress level is through the roof. You've never seen behind stage a more angsty, miserable group of people.
15: Jobs' team is stressed for good reason. Up until this point, the iPhone had never made it without a glitch through all the trial tests and practice presentations.
18: We had a very careful path. It was called the golden path that Steve had to follow. He had to do exactly these things in exactly this order. And if he didn't, it could crash.
15: What the audience didn't know was to avoid these crashes, there are several iPhones in Jobs' lectern, with Jobs discreetly switching between them. It would take a magician to figure out how he did it. Here's magician Penn Jillette.
19: He was doing switches. He would switch one iPhone for the other so he could show off different apps when they actually couldn't change.
15: But even with the multiple hidden iPhones, Andy Grignon and his team of engineers who watched backstage expected the worst. Grignon came prepared, especially for that grand finale crank call to Starbucks.
17: I could play with this for a long time.
18: I just anticipated all this going wrong. So on my drive, I brought with me a bottle of scotch. And what we decided to do is every one of us who was responsible for a certain part of the demo, whether it was playing some music, showing the maps, whoever was responsible for that part would take a shot. Problem was, I'd been involved for all of them. By the time Steve does the big finale, I'm completely wasted. He's got, at this point, maps going, there's paused music, all the software is lit up on this phone.
17: So I'm going to search for Starbucks, and sure enough, there's all the Starbucks.
18: Things could go just absolutely sideways.
17: And I can even go look at that Starbucks, and there it is, and let's give him a call.
18: Maybe the whole thing was just going to just go black and then restart. We didn't know. It was the first time any of us as a group saw just a perfect demo. I mean, we'd never seen the whole thing go off without a hitch.
15: 5 months after Steve Jobs' presentation, as customers waited in line for days, the iPhone hit the shelves in the United States. The device is still Apple's most important product in their arsenal of cultural and technological must-have items. Today's app economy is bigger than Hollywood, and WhatsApp, Snapchat, Uber, Tinder, and more are essential parts of modern culture, collectively used by hundreds of millions of people every day. But before the iPhone, none of that existed.
14: And great work as always, and thanks to the folks at Hillsdale College, who, by the way, teach things like the fact that intellectual property rights, well, they're in the Constitution and they're in Article 1, and this innovation is not possible without that. And what free enterprise does for the world and for human progress. By the way, that clapping you kept hearing, that was not your typical corporate meeting and corporate launch, was it, folks? On this day in history in 2007, the iPhone is launched and changed the world. This is Our American Stories.

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12: ABC News, I'm Dave Packer. The U.S. closely tracking a fatal case of suspected pneumonic plague linked to a research facility in Russia.
13: Officials in Russia say people who came in contact with the infected lab worker are now being observed. That group reportedly includes dozens of people. The good news is authorities say those people have shown no symptoms and no other infections have been reported.
12: ABC's Karen Waugh campaigning for incumbent Senator Pete Ricketts. President Trump in Nebraska tonight announcing an executive order intended to lower fuel costs. Tax-free so-called red dye diesel, normally limited to farm use, will now be available to fuel trucks and other on-road vehicles. At Cornell University, 20 student organizations holding a protest today calling for sexual assault prevention as the university deals with fallout over its handling of gang rape allegations against 7 fraternity members from a 2024 incident. You're listening to ABC News. It's naturally occurring and could be a key ingredient in the energy of the future.
14: 7 years ago, Abilene Christian University in West Texas asked the Department of Energy for some lithium-enriched salt. Now it's arrived.
15: This salt delivery was over 2 tons of salt.
14: Dr. Rusty Towell heads the school's energy lab, which is building an experimental nuclear power plant.
15: It's the salt that we'll put inside the nuclear reactor to circulate and move the heat from the core to the heat exchanger.
14: The salt is superheated to liquid form and then used instead of water to cool the reactor. Jim Ryan, ABC News.
12: Starbucks is facing a lawsuit over claims that the protein drinks labeled sugar-free may actually contain more sugar than a Reese's peanut butter cup. Starbucks says sugar in the drinks comes from the protein-boosted milk and that it doesn't add any more sugar. Alex Ovechkin says this will be his final season in the NHL. This is 22nd with the Washington Capitals. Dave Packer, ABC News.
16: Two people are dead after a plane crash in Boulder County. The single-engine fixed-wing aircraft took off from Longmont last evening and was last seen on radar near El Dorado Springs. A search began last night and continued today, with a crash site located this morning. Sheriff's Office spokesman Vinny Montez.
17: When they arrived on scene, they did find a single-engine fixed-wing aircraft that had gone down at that location and crashed. They located two parties that were deceased and no survivors on scene.
16: The crash site is north of El Dorado Canyon State Park and south of the Flatirons in what's being described as difficult terrain. The Boulder County Sheriff's Office and NTSB are investigating. Colorado Parks and Wildlife is urging homeowners to keep their pumpkins inside as they observe Halloween. The agency says placing pumpkins on front porches could attract unwanted attention from bears looking for food before hibernating. CPW also warning about low-hanging decorations that can trap wild animals, leading to injury. That's the latest. I'm Chad Bauer.
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0: morning to you. He is Eric Harley, and I'm Gary McNamara. Yes, I mean, that's when I was watching that yesterday, I still think that the biggest problem for Republicans is independents, losing independents.
1: Yeah, sure, you know, sure.
0: And I think the best thing for Republicans is the insanity of the Democrat Party. But I'm, you know, like I said, I'm an independent. I've voted exclusively Republican, except for one race about 35 years ago, which the Republican street superintendent locally had committed a crime, and there was only one person left. And I actually knew them. They were running the opposite side. Mm. But they were actually conservative for the highway department.
2: Yeah.
0: But other than that, I voted exclusively in Republican primaries and for Republican candidates. But when they talk about, well, the MAGA base is not going to vote, well, then how MAGA or Republican are you?
2: Right.
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14: ABC News, I'm Dave Packer. During a political rally in Nebraska Monday night, President Trump saying higher costs in the U.S. is a small price to pay for a non-nuclear Iran. which could take out a city. Then,
2: let them take out Los Angeles. Let them take out San Diego.
14: Reacting, California Governor Gavin Newsom said Trump was deranged and dangerous. The FBI has arrested a 34-year-old Southern California real estate agent at LAX in Los Angeles on charges of spying for the Chinese government. The FBI alleges she conducted surveillance on the president of Taiwan's son in Seattle. At Cornell University, demonstrations Monday night as the fallout grows from the alleged gang rape at a fraternity. This comes as phone calls and records suggest some fraternity brothers tried to contain the allegations. Flu activity is on the rise, catching doctors and hospitals by surprise with winter level illnesses at rates at the start of October. Experts say now the time to get your flu vaccine. This is ABC News. A 10th grader is among two killed in a school bus crash.
15: Authorities say as the Winter Haven High School bus was headed to school, a car coming the other way crossed the center line and slammed into the side rear of the bus, causing it to spin out and slam head-on into another oncoming vehicle and land upside down. 37 students from Winter Haven High School were on board, along with the bus driver and his 9-year-old daughter. In addition to the 10th grader killed, the driver of the silver Jeep was pronounced dead at the scene. At least one person critically injured.
14: ABC's Victor Oquendo. 35 million Americans are under heat alerts in California as a dangerous long-duration heat wave is underway. The NBA is experimenting with technology. Select exhibition games will use a smart basketball that has a Bluetooth sensor to collect data for real-time officiating decisions, and some officials will use wrist wearables to communicate with the replay center. Dave Packer, ABC News.
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0: with you. He's Eric Carly, and I'm Gary McNamara. So, with all the criticism I have for the administration and Republicans in general for not being more conservative, I still have no choice, and I don't need an excitement level. You don't need to excite me. I'm going to vote.
1: Right.
0: I'm going to vote Republican across the board.
1: Yeah.
0: Because
1: no way I'm voting the other way.
0: You got it.
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3: ABC News, I'm Dave Packer. Monday at Cornell University. A student protest calling for sexual assault prevention as the university deals with the fallout over its handling of gang rape allegations against seven fraternity members from a 2024 incident. The U.S. has moved a dozen B-1 bombers from an air base in the U.K. where they'd been based for attacks against Iran. A source telling ABC News the redeployment was not planned. ABC Chief Global Affairs Correspondent Martha Raddatz.
4: The departure of those bombers comes 1 week after several British nationals were arrested outside RAF Fairford on suspicion of terrorism. They were released on bail, but questions remain about whether they were surveilling the base.
3: His wife has posted online that televangelist Jim Baker has died. He, with then-wife Tammy Faye Baker, hosted the PTL Club in the 1980s. Baker was 86. This is ABC News.
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14: ABC News, I'm Dave Packer. During a political rally in Nebraska Monday night, President Trump saying higher costs in the U.S. is a small price to pay for a non-nuclear Iran, which could take out a city. Then,
15: let them take out Los Angeles. Let them take out San Diego.
14: Reacting, California Governor Gavin Newsom said Trump was deranged and dangerous. The FBI has arrested a 34-year-old Southern California real estate agent at LAX in Los Angeles on charges of spying for the Chinese government. The FBI alleges she conducted surveillance on the president of Taiwan Sun in Seattle. At Cornell University, demonstrations Monday night as the fallout grows from the alleged gang rape at a fraternity. This comes as phone calls and records suggest some fraternity brothers tried to contain the allegations. Flu activity is on the rise, catching doctors and hospitals by surprise with winter level illnesses at rates at the start of October. Experts say now the time to get your flu vaccine. This is ABC News. A 10th grader is among two killed in a school bus crash.
16: Authorities say as the Winter Haven High School bus was headed to school, a car coming the other way crossed the center line and slammed into the side rear of the bus, causing it to spin out and slam head-on into another oncoming vehicle and land upside down. 37 students from Winter Haven High School were on board, along with the bus driver and his 9-year-old daughter. In addition to the 10th grader killed, the driver of the silver Jeep was pronounced dead at the scene. At least one person critically injured.
14: ABC's Victor Oquendo. 35 million Americans are under heat alerts in California as a dangerous long-duration heat wave is underway. The NBA is experimenting with technology. Select exhibition games will use a smart basketball that has a Bluetooth sensor to collect data for real-time officiating decisions. And some officials will use wrist wearables to communicate with the replay center. Dave Packer, ABC News.
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0: Now, it's Red Eye Radio. Gary McNamara and Eric Hurley talk about everything from politics to social issues and news of the day. Whether you're up late or you're just starting your day, welcome to the show from the Relief Factor Studios. 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
3: All across America, we are Red Eye Radio. He is Eric Hurley and I'm Gary McNamara.
1: What happened to me yesterday is, you know, normal stuff. In fact, I was getting ready. It delayed me going out and putting the fire ant killer on my lawn.
2: All right.
1: Because we got so much rain and the temperatures cooled down, the fire ants are going to be all over the place in the next couple of days.
2: Mm-hmm.
1: So I like to prevent that on my lawn. And so I was getting ready to do that. And of course, YouTube is on. And as you and I both do, we pay, what is it, $13, $14 a month not to get the commercials on YouTube, which makes it a completely different experience.
2: Yeah.
1: Because it's not, commercials aren't cutting right in the middle of something.
2: Mm-hmm.
1: And so it's great. So what comes on yesterday, which captures my attention, and I probably watched 2.5 hours of different cases, and it just came up in random shuffle, the first one, and I started watching it. And it was people in court, and a lot of it's minor, like traffic infractions or whatever.
2: Mm-hmm.
1: And a lot of it was in Ohio, and I think there must be a group of people. And it's the judges who face these people who say that the court has no authority over them. And it was like Tucker Carlson. That's what I thought of. I go, this is like Tucker Carlson trying to argue that the Nazis wouldn't have taken over all of Europe. And so England shouldn't have got involved in it, as he was talking the other day.
2: Mm-hmm.
1: Really, because there's an arrogance, there's a certainty in all of their BS. And yeah. I found it.
2: Like the debate is over and they've won the debate.
1: Yes.
2: Much like the DSA.
1: Yes. Yeah, exactly. But I'm like, oh my God, this is like watching Tucker Carlson, you know, and then when they don't have the answer, and then when the judge finally confronts them, they change the topic to something else.
2: Mm-hmm.
1: It's like, no, we're on this. You don't get to do that in my court. Answer this question. And they won't. They moved. No, but you don't understand, because it's like, I understand. But the best part was that this one judge, this guy had I can't even give you an example of who I can compare this judge to for the patience that this judge had.
2: Mm.
1: And, you know, the people would be talking, you know, as the prosecutor's talking, because they're all defending themselves.
2: Mm.
1: You know, they don't want a lawyer because a lawyer is part of the system.
2: Mm-hmm.
1: And so they're talking, and he's just continuing, and the prosecutor continues, and at the end finds him guilty of contempt of court, of course, because, you know, they're the one person contempt of court. And then goes through an entire explanation as to exactly how the system works and why it works, and does it in a right at the person listening, goes, no, please, you know, stop talking, whatever, and continues it and goes through, this is how the system runs. The entire legal system, in less than probably 3 minutes, he goes through and talks about that law comes from the elected representatives of the people and where the Constitution comes from. And the fact that what you're reading on the internet is incorrect. This is how it works. Now, another judge didn't put up with it. The person just is talking, goes, I told you to be quiet. And then he goes, don't smirk at me like that. Don't, one more smile like that, 30 days. He smiles, he goes, 30 days. And then the guy comes back again.
2: What are you in for? Smiling.
1: the guy comes back again, and sits there and starts yapping off. He goes, okay, back to jail. Like, he didn't even get it. Was like, if you don't, you've already been through, you've got 30 days. I've told you, you must act this way. If you don't, well, that shows that the court, you know, doesn't represent the people because of common law, blah, blah, blah, blah, blah, blah, blah, blah. That's their evidence, because they do what none of us would ever do in court to a judge, and figure if they can't be in contempt of court, then the justice system is unfair.
2: Mm-hmm.
1: And of course, what they're trying to do is delay and stall and do whatever.
2: Yeah.
1: Right. But the best part was the entire, which took me into roaring laughter. This one guy who was really just by the time I got like to the third judge, I'm like, look, could you give them the death penalty, please? Just kidding.
2: Well, if they move the case to Texas, there's a pretty good chance of that.
1: I mean, they...
2: Jaywalking?
1: Okay. They were so obnoxious, and finally the judge says, listen, Mr. Magoo, that was the guy's name, Mr. Magoo, I lawsuit at that point.
2: The guy's name was Magoo? The
1: guy's real name was Magoo, yeah. He goes, listen, Mr. Magoo.
2: He wasn't in court to legally change his name? Because I would have been years ago.
1: I don't know if... No, it was another guy. This one guy said, is this your name? No. My name is, and it was his name, Living Person.
2: Smedley Bolivar.
1: I mean, it was just...
2: What?
1: It's like, you know, Gary McNamara, Living Person. So you're Gary McNamara. No, you have the wrong name. My name is Gary McNamara, Living Person. Well, could you present evidence, of that? I can't because you've got me in jail for contempt of court.
2: Like the time when one of my vehicles I owned in the past, and it actually asked me, how would you like for me to refer to you? You know, so you could say your first name, you could say Mr. Harley in my case, and I said, my lord. Joking. And then I was...
1: No way, really?
2: Yeah. And so then I was with my sister or somebody, and we were traveling, and I asked it a question, and it said, yes, how can I help you, my lord? It remembered after all that time, and I had forgotten completely. And I was like, did it just call me my lord? Oh, yeah, that little joke. Yeah,
1: That's fantastic.
2: The courtrooms... There are some of those little traffic things. You know, this really all comes from, I guess, going back to Wapner, right? And then Judge Judy and everything else. But our interest in weird court cases of people, you know, doing things that you probably shouldn't be doing in court or things you probably shouldn't have done to get into court. And then there's the other, that one judge, and I forget his name. But he's always nice to people.
1: The guy from Rhode Island?
2: Yeah.
1: He died. He just died.
2: Yeah. He just passed away. I think we talked about it then. Yeah. And, you know, and his videos are just great, you know. And it's like, he's the one guy, you know, I'm a single dad. And what's his name, Ron? Frank Caprio.

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1: 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From Love Me Do.
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0: what's his name, Mark Kelly, and these others who seem to think it's really the Senate that runs American foreign policy. It's not. It's
1: the They're not commander in chief. Right.
0: Nope.
1: All right. Well, the answer to the question, here comes another carrier to the Middle East, 10,000 troops along with it. Is this saber rattling or staging? The answer is both and then some. Colonel Stephen Bucci, appreciate your insights as always. They can read your great work and your colleagues' great work at heritage.org. Appreciate it.
0: Thank you. Take care and God bless.
1: God bless you very much. Gold and silver recently soared to record highs and then it pulled back. It's since been building. So the question is, are precious metals still a good buy? Well, they've always been. And banks have always thought so. And they're forecasting even higher prices ahead. Why? We're $40 trillion in debt. The dollar is declining. Inflation is shrinking our savings. Even with corrections along the way, gold remains a historical hedge for wealth protection. That's why Morgan Stanley ditched the 60-40 stock-to-bond portfolio. They're recommending now up to 20% in precious metals. 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With gasoline prices at record levels, GM is now saying more hybrid vehicles are coming to a dealership near you. Rory has that story, and I have your sounds of the day all next half hour. It's Tuesday, October the 6th, 2026, 22 minutes after the hour. This is your morning show.
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5: The Falcons drilled the Saints 45-24 in the Monday night game. The Falcons rushed for 5 touchdowns and QB Michael Penix, 15 of 20 passing with a TD. The 2-2 Falcons beat the Ravens Sunday. Baltimore is unsure if QB Lamar Jackson will play after he suffered an ankle injury. Commanders QB Marcus Mariota has a knee injury and will miss significant time. Starter Jaden Daniels hopes to be back this week from his elbow injury. I'm Matt McCoy.
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0: There are no jokes on this show. Only truth disguised with laughter. It's your morning show with Michael Del Giorno.
1: Well, obviously, I'm going to be wrong. The Atlanta Falcons are not going to go 0-17. They're 2-2 after beating the Saints last night on Monday Night Football. But I am going to change my prognostication on Caroline Leavitt. She has made the decision to join Fox News as an on-air contributor starting in November, the network announced. She departed the White House in August on the heels of a leave of absence for the birth of her second child. She's going to be bringing her unique perspective from her experience at the White House to Fox News. And in that, that ends my prediction of her having any political future in office. I think it's a really, really dumb move by Caroline Leavitt. Just another. And by the way, that just continues the trend. Used to be you would have some kind of level of stardom on television and then become a White House spokesperson. Now it just shows you. Today's White House spokesperson, if it's the left, are headed to CNN or MSNBC, and if the right, are headed to Fox. She's now just another political operative when she had such a bright political future. Bad move, Caroline Leavitt, though I was a fan. Pentagon says that Nadal Hassan, the former Army psychiatrist, will be sentenced to death and firing squad. President Trump says the U.S. is ready to help Russia after a lab worker died. This is all starting to sound a lot like COVID. Vance had a rally in Alaska. The president was in Nebraska, heading to Maryland today. And pastor and televangelist Jim Baker has died at the age of 86. The things you need to know waking up. And I guess with gasoline prices at record levels, General Motors says, look for a lot more hybrid vehicles coming to a dealership near you. Our national correspondent, Rory O'Neill, is here with the very latest on how automakers are responding to customer demands. Good morning, Rory.
2: And good morning, Michael. And look, GM was the company that was really going to go all in on EVs. I'm looking at this headline dated January 28th of 2021. General Motors plans to exclusively offer electric vehicles by 2035. That was like betting big on Betamax. And instead, everyone went the hybrid route out there, or a lot of people. Toyota has now become the 800-pound gorilla in the hybrid sector. And now GM says they're going to start doing more hybrids, plug-in hybrids, we believe, probably starting a year from now.
1: Well, the early EVs were a bust. The one consistent success story was the Toyota Prius. And the Prius was mainly they were hybrid to start.
2: Hybrids.
1: They were compact disc, not even beta, from the very beginning. So it's very interesting to see that trend. I know, it's easy to throw GM under the bus. Mercedes and BMW betted big on EV and went all in and lost their shirts.
2: Volkswagen too.
1: Yeah, Volkswagen too. So, hybrid might be the sweet spot for those that like EVs. Is there a reverse story to this? Can we expect a lot of great deals, even used, if nobody wants them?
2: Well, it's, you know, we are seeing more EVs hit the marketplace. A lot of those fears about the cost of replacing the battery on an electric vehicle. Again, the hybrid does seem to be the sweet spot, either traditional hybrid or plug-in hybrids, which are essentially electric forward. You know, a plug-in hybrid means it sort of runs off the battery first and then the ICE second, whereas flip it around the other way for a hybrid, which is ICE, internal combustion engine, ICE first and then battery powered second. So, that seems to be the sweet spot. We're a much bigger country than the UK. You know, you can power up an electric car and drive all around the UK all day in a day and never recharge. Can't do that in America. And that's, I think, one of the big differences.
1: Well, the infrastructure wasn't there at first as well, and now they're anywhere you see a Walmart. There's the quick charges that are available. I went EV. I didn't go for environmental reasons, but I went EV, and I love the way it drives. I love how quiet it is. I love my car, and it's not a problem. And there's nowhere I go, and I'm in a pretty big metropolitan area with traffic, where I need to charge more than every 3 days, though it's best for the battery. Just keep it around 80%. And I don't think I've spent more than $15 in electricity in any given month. So I think whether you do, you know, plug in or, you know, internal combustion engine first or hybrid, they're all in play. But I think we have felt like and talked all along that hybrid was probably the sweet spot. If there's not some new technology coming, that seemed to be where they should have been all in from the beginning.
2: And the battery technology has improved so much in the past few years, right? The ranges are getting longer and longer. The charging time's getting shorter and shorter. So there really has been a steep improvement on that. And look, China is making these electric cars that are the envy of the world. And, you know, our policies are keeping them out because they could really do some damage to America's car industry.
3: They're keeping them out for now. Right. Depends who the next administration is.
2: Canada. Canada might let them in.
3: Well, Canada or Mexico, they were getting ready to stage them at, and they were going to just flood the market. And, you know, the young people would have loved them. Great reporting, as always. Rory will be back again tomorrow, but GM announcing expect more hybrids on the lot near you. 58 minutes after the hour. Birthdays today, Trevor Lawrence, 27. Actress Elizabeth Shue, 63. Coach Tony Dungy, 71. And lead singer of REO Speedwagon, Kevin Cronin, 75. If it's your birthday, happy birthday. And thank you for making us a part of your big day. We're glad you were born. All right, one chance to live today. Go make a difference in someone else's life and cherish your own. We'll see you in the morning.
4: Good morning. This is Mark from St. Louis, Missouri. Just so happens your morning show is my morning show, too, with Michael DiGiorno.
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15: ABC News, I'm Shiri Preston. Protests at Cornell. After the lawsuit filed by a woman identified only as Jane Doe, saying she was raped at a frat 2 years ago, ABC News obtaining recordings of phone calls she made with some of the fraternity brothers she is now accusing of attacking her. And one, she says she was completely and totally intoxicated. Amid worries about reports of a death due to pneumonic plague in Russia, Secretary of State Marco Rubio is calling on that country to be more transparent.
16: Suffice it to say, we're watching it very closely, and I think the whole world is watching it very closely, because depending on what we learn about it, we would know how to respond.
15: A worker at a specialized lab in Siberia died. President Trump says he's making tax-free diesel that's normally restricted to places like farms available to everyone to try to drive down diesel prices. British officials say they've made another arrest in connection with a suspected terror plot at an American airbase. This is ABC News. The U.S. military hasn't put a convicted serviceman to death since 1961, when Army Private John Bennett was hanged for the rape and attempted murder of an 11-year-old girl. President Trump, though, now intends to end the six-decade dry spell.
14: This is Jim Ryan. On an autumn day in 2009, Army psychiatrist Nidal Hassan, angry at the U.S. for its occupation of Iraq and Afghanistan, opened fire inside a medical facility at Fort Hood in central Texas, killing 13 and wounding 30. He was tried in a military court and sentenced to die, but is still sitting on death row. President Trump has now approved his execution by firing squad. No time or date has been set. Jim Ryan, ABC News.
15: The NFL has suspended two referees for separate incidents. Jeff Seaman suspended for two games after appearing to swear at a Cardinals player, and Adrian Hill suspended for one game after yelling at a Vikings player who ran into him on the field. Sherry Preston, ABC News.
17: Don't expect a quick decision from the Supreme Court when it comes to the case of Suncor Energy versus Boulder County.
18: It's a little complicated.
19: This case is certainly a little bit complicated.
17: Justice Neil Gorsuch and the rest of the court could take until the end of the term in June to make a decision. The attorney representing Boulder County, Kevin Russell, argued this case is about deception and not emissions, meaning it would not fall under the Federal Clean Air Act.
20: Under our deception theory, they can continue to produce as much fossil fuels as they like and contribute to as much air pollution and greenhouse gas emissions as the market will bear when consumers are properly informed about the consequences of that decision.
17: The nearly 2 hours of arguments confused justices as the questions stacked up. If the Supreme Court sides with Boulder, the 2018 lawsuit can continue in state court. A Littleton business is badly damaged after a large fire last night. The business provides services for pickup trucks at South Broadway and Euclid. South Metro Fire had Broadway closed for quite a while to get the flames under control, and all lanes are open again this morning. Investigators are looking into the cause. That's the latest. I'm Keenan Dixon.
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23: Good Tuesday morning. Drive's getting busy. Traveling along the highways. And we're backed up on Peña Boulevard. There's a crash southbound or outbound Peña right near Green Valley Ranch. That is traffic very heavy back to Tower Road. You can use Tower Road and avoid those backups on Peña. I-76 heavy and slow in from 104th. Just under 25 minutes, and I-25, 120th into downtown, about 25 minutes. Quick traffic, I'm Susan Thielen.
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8: Another hot one for your Tuesday. Temperatures today right around 86 degrees. The record is 87. Then we're staying in the 80s all week long. I'm Fox 31 Pinpoint Weather Team meteorologist Kylie Burse.
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1: In honor of National Taco Day tomorrow, Taco Bell has announced a new collaboration with the language lesson app Duolingo and will offer limited edition sauces that have language lessons on the packets. Specifically, ¿dónde está el baño?
2: I only speak English. What is that?
3: So where's the bathroom?
2: Toilet humor.
3: Oh, it's a joke about Taco Bell and its effects on the human digestive system. That's the way I took that.
2: That's my reading.
3: Speaking of what sounds like not very highbrow fare, but it actually is, how a Russian spy's erectile dysfunction may have changed history.
2: Wow.
3: Unbelievable story. You can't make this stuff up. But continuing at least tangentially on our theme of AI and its many wonders and head scratchers, an appeals court in Arizona yesterday, or I'm sorry, no, a couple of days ago, threw out the prison sentence of a man convicted after manslaughter because the judge in the original trial had allowed an AI video of the victim forgiving his killer to play in court for the sentencing.
4: What?
3: Yes.
5: How could what that? The f- type of AI shit is?
4: Why would right. you? Why would you play that in court?
3: That's what the appeals court was asking. What the f type of AI s it did?
4: What?
3: So at the sentencing, this fella whose name was Pelkey, Christopher Pelkey, he was 37 years old. God bless him. It's terrible, and he was killed by this guy. But his sister, it was during the impact statement, the victim impact statements made by his friends and relatives. And his sister gets up and presents an AI video depicting the victim, Mr. Pelkey, addressing the perpetrator, saying, and this is with his voice and his face. We all know how good the deep fake videos are these days. I believe in forgiveness and in God who forgives. The video also portrayed Mr. Pelkey as addressing the court, saying, this here is a true representation of who I was. The sentencing judge, Todd F. Lang of Maricopa County Superior Court, praised the video, saying, I love that AI. He called it genuine and noted that the victim was allowed to, quote, speak from his heart,
4: what?
3: Even though he was dead.
4: What?
3: Right.
2: This judge has bad judgment.
3: Oh, yes.
2: How did the judge not react to when it was first presented as an idea, saying, what the hell are you talking about? Of course you can't do that.
3: Yeah. Well, that's what the appeals court judges said.
2: Oh, my God. That's crazy.
3: Yeah, you can't claim it's the victim. It erases the interpretive distance between the family's belief about what the victim would have said and the victim's own voice and opinions, the judges wrote.
2: It erases the distance between reality and making something up.
3: Right. Now, the fellow who killed me right over there, he seems like not such a bad fellow to me. Now, he certainly deserves punishment, but let's all be reasonable here.
2: That is so crazy.
3: Yeah. Yeah, can you believe the judge said, oh, that's wonderful. I love this.
2: You're an idiot.
3: He may be an idiot.
2: AI is so good. Have you seen the video somebody made of me? Is a picture of me on the boat up in Canada and they have me doing a backflip?
3: Oh, yeah.
2: It's amazing how good that is.
3: Yeah, it's frightening.
2: And it probably took him 2 seconds.
3: Mm-hmm.
2: I can't do a backflip like that. And if I did, I wouldn't do it by the railing of a boat in the ocean.
3: My video would say, vengeance, Your Honor. Throw the book at that scumbag. I'm in heaven and I'm still angry.
0: Armstrong and Getty.
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10: ABC News, I'm Sherry Preston. It's official. The Skydance Paramount deal is complete. The $81 billion takeover of Warner Brothers Discovery now creates the biggest movie studio in the country and combines networks like CNN and CBS, as well as HBO Max and Paramount Plus. A scientist in Russia who worked at a lab specializing in pneumonic plague has died. Secretary of State Marco Rubio talking about it as hundreds of people are now being monitored.
11: Anytime you hear that there's some disease that infected someone in a lab anywhere in the world, you're going to be concerned about it, especially given recent events not so long ago, obviously in 2021, so in 2020 when we saw that happen. That said, it would be irresponsible for me here to sit and speculate because we just don't have all the information yet.
10: British police arresting a seventh man in connection with that security incident at a U.S.-based airbase. A scientist who helped demystify a rare group of neutrinos, tiny cosmic particles, has been awarded the Nobel Prize in Physics. This is ABC News. Extreme heat warnings throughout Southern California today. It could hit 102 degrees in Burbank and 102 in Riverside as well. More Americans losing their homes to foreclosure, and now there are scams involving so-called rescue services. Here's ABC's Hannah Batah.
12: A self-proclaimed home saver is now facing charges, including grand larceny. Accused of taking mortgage payments from a homeowner, she promised to help avoid foreclosure. Lauren Taliento, president of JT Home Savers, pleaded not guilty in a New York courtroom. Prosecutors say Miguel Mora turned to Taliento because he was struggling to make his mortgage payments. They say Taliento told him she could lower his mortgage rate and to send his payments to her. But they say the money was never forwarded to the lender.
10: Starbucks is facing a consumer lawsuit over claims that the protein drinks labeled sugar-free on its cafe menus may actually contain more sugar than a Reese's peanut butter cup. I'm Sherry Preston, ABC News.
13: A bison sculpture created by a group of Native American teens in Denver is back where it belongs after it was stolen last weekend in Pueblo. Scott Gilmore says they were contacted by scammers who said they had the bison and wanted money for it.
14: It's a shame that even in the good news of us being able to get it back today, you know, people were still last night still trying to take advantage.
13: Turns out they didn't actually have the sculpture. Pueblo police actually found that sculpture and the trailer it was in behind an auto parts store yesterday afternoon. A Littleton business is badly damaged after a large fire last night. The business provides services for pickup trucks at South Broadway and Euclid. South Metro Fire had to close Broadway for quite a while last night to get the flames under control, but all the lanes are open again today. Investigators are now looking into just what caused that fire. That's the latest. I'm Brenda Stewart.
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16: Big delays trying to get through Commerce City. That's a mess. Both directions. Westbound 270 was closed before Vasquez. Car fire. One lane now open. That left lane getting by. Right lane still blocked. Westbound 270 before Vasquez. That's a 45-50 minute delay there. And a big problem out of Arvada, eastbound 76 shut down between I-70 and Federal, crash and a fuel spill. With traffic, I'm Susan Phelan.
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4: Even if you don't know or remember who Jim Baker was, the TV evangelist, we'll take a look at that whole thing. I got a bunch of the details, some of which I had forgotten, about how big a deal he was, the sex scandal that brought him down, everything else. It's pretty darn interesting. And Joe and I worked in Charlotte, North Carolina, which is where the whole thing was based, shortly after his fall. And some interesting details about that coming up.
5: Absolutely. I remember it well. So a little more on the Cornell quote-unquote rape case, and that is what the question that needs to be decided is, was it rape? This is just classic college campuses in the modern era. More than 1,000 furious protesters marched on Cornell University's campus Monday in support of the woman allegedly gang-raped in a fraternity and demanded the resignation of the school's president. "We are all Jane Doe," read one sign in the massive crowd of students. And I think we're supposed to read that and go, wow, wow. I want to know, what do you mean? Based on what we know, what do you mean by that? We are all young women who go to fraternity parties and assent to a threesome and get hammered, and then things get way out of hand, or what? Others wave placards insisting alcohol is not consent. Again, what do you mean exactly? And support survivors. Listen to students.
4: Where is that currently, the whole alcohol thing? I know there was a lot of different stuff talked about during the woke-pocalypse, that if anybody'd had anything to drink, there was no such thing as consent. What is the legal standard? Because when
5: it's absolutely idiotic.
4: Because when it comes to drinking legal standards, I can be hammered drunk, and any crime I commit, I'm fully responsible for.
5: Yeah, in New York, and you'd have to check the law in every state, but in New York, if you willingly ingest the booze, then you can't accuse somebody of quote-unquote, you know, drugging you or getting you hammered and then doing things against your will. If you willingly take in the booze, then willingly engage in the act, it's on you. Yeah. It's pretty specific.
4: And I understand when people make the argument about, you know, I was drunk or whatever, whether it's the sex or a crime. But if you go down that road, there's no way you can structure society.
5: Yeah, exactly. You know, and I could get back into more of the chants and placards and what the angry little kids are screaming for. And angry little kids are screaming for something every day on college campuses. I'm not impressed. But yeah, the idea that as a guy, I'm a guy, so I'll say it from a guy's perspective. The idea that a girl has a couple of drinks and then we decide to have whatever brand of fun we do, and she assents to absolutely all of it, then regrets it and says, you know, I'd had a couple of drinks, and then I go to prison? That's abhorrent. Abhorrent. Now, in this case, this could be, and again, the facts will out. The kids aren't willing for the facts to come out. In fact, they're angry at the university president, specifically because he said, we can't rush. We need to figure out what the facts are. They hate him for that. But there are one of the great, I think, diseases of modern life is people think there is a legal, a government manifested remedy for everything that's bad, or there should be. They think because this woman ended up in a situation that ended up being awful and she regrets and it was bad in a lot of different ways, the government must have a remedy for that. And our justice system, and this should be the case, says nobody broke any laws. Yes, this was very bad, very unfortunate, very unpleasant. There are repercussions that will be felt for many years from this. There's not a legal remedy. That's why you have to manage your own life and not ask the government to manage it for you. More on that theme to come. Stay with us.
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9: ABC News, I'm Sherry Preston. Skydance-owned Paramount has now closed its $81 billion takeover of Warner Brothers Discovery. Those two big studios, as well as HBO Max, Paramount Plus, CBS, and CNN, all now under one roof. President Trump, during a campaign stop in Nebraska, seeming to suggest last night that San Diego and Los Angeles could be taken out by Iran if Iran were to get a nuclear weapon. With reaction this morning, ABC's Karen Travers.
10: Governor Gavin Newsom of California said that these comments were deranged and dangerous. The mayor of Los Angeles, Karen Bass, said that the role of the president is to protect the country, not to actively threaten it and encourage attacks on American lives. And we also heard from the mayor of San Diego, who said that that city is not collateral damage, not expendable.
9: Tens of thousands of demonstrators marching across France, waving flags, blocking school doors in support of more education funding. In the UK, a seventh man now arrested in connection with that security incident. This is ABC News.
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13: Hey, it's been an awfully tough drive this morning. We're still looking at a closure on I-76. This is eastbound lanes between I-70 and Federal. Traffic's been detoured. We're still seeing delays related to that. Right now, 270's jammed up pretty badly because of a late car fire. This was the westbound side near York. It's backed up pretty badly. As a result, I-70's been tied up from Pena all the way back to I-25. I-25 still slow coming in and out of downtown. We have a closure still on Arapahoe also. This is between Waco and Buckley's because of an electrical car fire. With traffic, I'm Jonathan Steele.
14: 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I started the Rogue Recap because I wanted to talk about things I just wasn't hearing. 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

0: The Troubleshooter Show. Now, Tom Martino and Major Mark Major.
1: Hey, hey, hey, what is happening? I think Major Mark Major might be back here tomorrow or the next AD. I don't know. What are you hearing through the grapevine?
2: Well, you know, I talked to Mark and Suze via email yesterday. They said that they are in Vegas until tomorrow evening, yeah. And they're coming back tomorrow night. So yeah. I assume they'll be here for Thursday.
1: They're freaking Globetrotters. Oh. Globetrotters, folks. That's mm-hmm. what I tell you. Globetrotters. But anyway, who cares? More power to them, I say, right?
2: Yes.
1: Now, I am Tom Martino, if you're just tuning in, 50-plus years doing this stuff, 45 years in Denver. I have the Troubleshooter Show, where we're solving problems, answering questions, taking complaints, making your life just a little easier. Somebody once asked me, Tom, why do you do that every day and tell people who you are and what you're doing? Because we hope to have new tune-ins, so we can let you know who we are, what we're doing. Kelly Clavin's with us from Atlas CPAs and Advisors. Now, let me explain what they do. They do tax preps, they do bookkeeping, they do financial advisement. They are a full-service accounting firm. And do you do HR for people too, Kelly, when it comes to companies? Do you do like HR stuff for them?
3: Yeah, we've got an HR department.
1: Get real close to that, Mike. You can pull it over to you.
3: Yeah, we got an HR department that we can use to, you know, to help clients with their needs.
1: Okay, so really, if you have, today is going to be a great day because we're going to do everything to do with small business and taxes and bookkeeping, yeah. Plus any other questions, problems, or complaints you have.
2: Kelly, when you say you do HR work, does that mean you administer the entire payroll system? Like you'll send out the check and the pay stub and the W-2s, and that's what you calculate how many withholdings and when and where they go?
3: Yes, we do. We got a firm inside of Atlas that's out of Cincinnati that does that for us.
1: Oh, that's pretty cool. They take care of you, man. They take care of you. So, you know, you don't have to do any of that stuff. They've been doing our accounting and bookkeeping for many years. Of course, Sue does, you know, our on-site stuff, and then they oversee everything. And, you know, here's the deal. They also find out where you're making mistakes and can save money. I would say a lot of people who try to do everything themselves miss things. Don't you think, Kelly? Don't they miss a lot when it comes to the actual filings and benefits and loopholes and all of that stuff? Don't you think sometimes they miss that when they try to do everything themselves?
3: Yeah, we find a lot of clients are missing things on their own, you know, and we come in and do an analysis and look at all the benefits and try to do...
1: What would you say a commonly overlooked thing might be? Seriously, what would you say if somebody's doing their own bookkeeping? What are small businesses? I can tell you from my records what I find they make mistakes with. You tell me what you think.
3: We got a lot of clients that they'll book like distributions to themselves as an expense, so it makes it look like their income is a lot lower than it is.
1: Yes.
3: And things like that.
1: Now, I made a mistake one time. Here's what I thought. I thought when you invest in a company to start it up, those startup expenses, it goes to my capital account, or I booked it as a loan to the company. And I thought I couldn't show income until I was paid back the loan because I'm still negative. Mm-hmm. But my accountant explained that those were written off as expenses and deducted. You got benefit for those. And you could possibly, even though they're making payments to you on that loan, you could still have income. And I think a lot of people think they know what they're doing. Like, well, I can't possibly have income here because I made this. Or here's another thing. They depreciate assets. This is a big deal. A lot of businesses look for write-offs. Right. If you can get a utility vehicle for 6,000 pounds or more, you can write it off if you use it for business. Let's assume you're using stuff for business. Computers, equipment. Sometimes they sneak equipment in that they also use personally. But for the bookkeeping part, they say it's business. Right. Here's the big deal. What they don't realize, and this is with aircraft, with boats, with anything that these businesses get to write off. And let's face it, there's a lot of creative bookkeeping going on, and the government knows it. I mean, you can literally have these business expenses, and they're very generous with depreciation. You get to write off chunks of this stuff, right? Well, what I think a lot of businesses don't understand is when it comes time to get rid of that stuff, even if you donate it, you think, well, I'm not going to pay any tax on this. You have to, whatever you do with it, take fair market value as income, even if you give it away. Isn't that right, Kelly?
3: Yeah, that's correct, Jeff.
1: In other words, let's take a vehicle. Mm-hmm. Let's say you had a truck, a big pickup truck. These contractors love them. It's over 6,000 pounds. They depreciated it all over 1 year in some cases. They take the whole match or 2 years or whatever. Now their basis in that truck is zero. You understand, right? They depreciated it. They got good tax write-offs, but they have a zero basis. So they figure, I'm going to beat the system here. If I sell it, I have to pay income because I depreciated it. I'm going to give it to my son or give it to somebody or give it to an employee or give it to somebody, or I'm just going to donate it. Wink, wink. Okay? They don't get away with income tax on that, do they, Kelly?
3: No, you got to distribute it out at fair market value, just like you said. Yeah.
1: You got to distribute it at fair market value. And if you took all the depreciation, you might pay as much as 40% of that value.
2: As what? As capital gain?
1: Is it called a capital gain or just regular income?
3: You recapture the depreciation at 25% or if your tax rate's higher, it's that.
2: By giving it away? But if you end up with a check for $0 in exchange for this vehicle, what's the logic there?
1: Well,
2: the logic
1: is not to keep you from sneaking around.
2: Okay.
1: So they tax you on it. So a lot of business owners, here's another thing I think business owners do when we talk about mistakes. They don't account for depreciation as an expense, meaning they account for it on paper, but they don't realize that really is an expense.
2: It's an upcoming huge expense.
1: Exactly.
2: They think it's an accounting term, but at some point, you're going to have to write a check to replace the service van or the piece of equipment or your computer, right?
1: If I have to summarize life is filled with amortized expenses. Every day you get up, you're spending money. You might be spending money on a light bulb. You might be spending money on a furnace. You might be spending money on your vehicle. You're spending money on food. You're spending money on appliances. What does that mean? It means for each and everything, teach this to your kids, each and everything that you own or use will eventually break or have to be replaced. And when it does, you need the money to do that. Now, most of us don't have the money set aside to do that. And I'm not saying you should have that money set aside to do that. Many people have put it on a credit card or take it out of their savings. But here's the bottom line. You must teach your kids, you must teach young people that life, every minute, is an expense, and you have to account for those expenses. I often talk about kids who struggle to get a down payment for a house, and they just barely make it into the house, and they calculate on their fingers, we have enough to make the monthly payment with a little left over for groceries and a little left over for entertainment, but not one penny for what's called amortized expenses. I'm not sure I'm using that word properly, amortized. It's an expense that is spread out over time.
3: Yeah, ongoing expenses.
1: Okay, good. So it is. It's an amortized expense. So even though that day you're not replacing your furnace or your water heater, you will someday. So that day, there should have been some money set aside for it.
2: Mm-hmm.
1: Amortized expenses. Now, most of the time we don't say, okay, here's an expense for the first future furnace. Here's the future water heater. Here's the future car. Here's the blah, blah. But what you can do is have a certain amount of savings. And that is where people really fail. How many young people, Kelly, have no savings?
2: Yeah. Almost all of them.
3: A lot of them, yeah.
1: Because they're struggling to make a living. But I'm telling you right now, it is a true honest to God expense living. So you have to have savings just to break even. Then you can talk about investing and stuff like that. We'll talk about that coming up. But here's what I want. I want your questions, your problems, your complaints at 303-713-TALK, 303-713-8255, or 303-MARTINO, 303-627-8466. Anything that you want, give us a call. 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It's Frank Duran. 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
2: I knew you were going to say Duran. I absolutely knew you were going to say Frank Duran, the real estate man.
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4: 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And they're great for small and big business. You know, it's not just small business, but they love helping small businesses. And I thought today what I wanted to talk about is what mistakes small businesses make. Because I've been doing this so long, I've kept track of what I call triggers and mistakes. Let me explain what that is. I heard a talk years ago in Boulder, and his name was, he wrote the book called Mega Trends. Mm-hmm. Michael Nesbitt or something like that. It was so long ago.
5: This was like in the 80s, right? Yeah. Didn't that book come out in the 80s? It was a huge, huge hit at the time.
4: Now, John Nesbitt, Megatrends. He said something to me. Now, think about this. This was in the early 80s, if not 81. Well, actually, I should just say, but anyway, here's what he said. The number one commodity in the world, the currency, will be information. Mm-hmm. Think of how far ahead he was. Think about that. And I remember hearing his talk, and I said, you know what I'm going to do? I'm going to turn my information into something valuable. I talk to consumers each and every day. No one talks to more consumers than me. No one. There's not a person in the world. No, I can say that. For 50 years, a little more than 50 years, 52 years, I've been listening, reading emails and texts when they had emails and texts, starting back in 74 maybe. So here's what I did. I kept listening.

0: listening and taking notes. What did I do with these notes? You can attest to it. I take notes on every call, right?
1: Every day.
0: Okay. So what I did was, and I have handwritten notes, unfortunately, too. But what I did was I accumulated what I call triggers. And this is a very useful thing. In fact, this is what makes me valuable as a consultant. And I'm half joking here, folks. I don't always blow my own horn. But what I mean is this. I can tell you the three, you pick an industry, and I can tell you the three triggers that get people to call you and want you. And if you name an industry, I can also tell you the three turnoffs for that industry.
1: Oh, great. Is this a challenge? Are we going to play
0: industry,
1: a game?
0: Every industry.
1: Okay.
0: Now, I have them all written down, but I'll have some by memory. So if you tell me, I can't, my database is on Google Drive, so you got to help me. And I'm in the process of converting my handwritten notes from the early days, but I still remember a lot of them. Then the other thing is this. I also know the mistakes. I thought, wouldn't it be cool to write down mistakes? Mm-hmm. And I always meant to write... And somebody will copy it now, the big book of mistakes. Because I thought, if you know the top 10 mistakes a business makes, then you avoid them. If you know the top 10 mistakes somebody else makes buying a car, then you avoid them. The top 10 mistakes, blah, blah. So if people, the date is today, October 6th, it's 10:27 a.m. If somebody does this, you know they heard me. You know that, because I've said this before. Anyway, bottom line is this, I have done this. And that's why I love talking about them, because it helps people. So, Kelly, if you had to pick 10 mistakes businesses make, we've talked about them before, but I've never talked to an accountant about it. So what do you think the biggest mistakes businesses make? And it can be from your category, from your realm. When it comes to bookkeeping, when it comes to accounting, when it comes to business itself, what do you think the mistakes they make?
2: Yeah, a big one is, I had a guy last week, he doesn't know what a profit and loss is. He's been running a business for
0: years. Honest to God, I have that down. It's called, I call it, that's a great way of putting it. They don't really know accounting. They don't know cost of goods sold, especially.
2: Right.
0: They have no idea. They don't even know if they're making money.
2: Yeah, this guy's got somebody wanting to buy his company, and they're asking for a profit and loss. He's like, what is this? You know,
0: that's exactly. Think about it. All they know is they bring in money and they spend it.
2: Right.
0: And then it comes time to pay taxes. They scrape together money to pay taxes, but they're not even sure why. Exactly. And they don't, in those cases, they don't take advantage of all of the deductions either. You have to reconstruct their entire picture. So businesses, you need to know the cost, and most of it comes down to overhead and cost of goods sold, right? Those are the two big things.
2: Yeah.
0: I think everything can everything be put under that cost of goods sold and overhead? Is depreciation part of that, or would that be separate?
2: It's part of overhead, yeah.
0: Okay,
2: yeah.
0: Okay. So that is a really good observation. They don't account for profit and loss. Mm-hmm. Do you have anything, Dave?
1: Yeah, you know, Kelly, my observation...
0: He's always been in business for himself, by the way.
1: Yeah, you know, it started back in college when I was selling used traffic lights. That was my first taste of internet business,
0: used actually. Traffic lights, believe it or not.
1: It was a big, big deal.
0: The hardest part was when he was getting them down at night from the intersection.
1: That actually, that's how I financed the down payment for my very first home, was my used traffic light business in college, yeah.
0: But what did you call your business?
1: American Traffic Controls.
0: Nah, that's boring.
1: Yeah, well, I needed to sound somewhat official.
0: I would have called it Stop Go Yield. Anyway.
1: That's pretty good.
0: Or Stop Go
1: Caution.
0: You
1: know, what I found working with small business owners for all my entire time in business, what I found where they make their biggest mistake by not getting professional accounting help is not necessarily underpaying things. I think based on my real life observations, when they went with a professional accounting service, they started collecting more benefits, whether it's write-offs or offsets or depreciation or stuff like that.
0: Yeah.
1: So people would tell me, well, I haven't been fined. I got audited. They didn't raise any red flags. I haven't had to make up for past taxes. And when in reality, what's going on is during that audit, it sounds like they don't tell you about all the stuff you could have claimed but didn't, right? They're pretty one-sided on this.
0: They don't know.
1: So everybody I know who went from self-accounting for tax purposes to professional help, more than paid for the professional help by these additional benefits. Is it just me, or does it really work like that in the big picture that you see? I see a very small sliver.
2: Yeah, definitely. I mean, we'll find things like home office deductions that you can take that they haven't taken before, mileage type things, you know, associated with the vehicles, and a lot of different things that they could be expensing, but they don't.
0: Yeah. A lot of people think they take too much. Sometimes they don't know what to take.
2: Yeah.
1: So, Kelly, you know, over the years, I read all these headlines on Yahoo Finance, for example, the biggest, you know, the biggest red flags that trigger an audit. And it seemed like over the years, I've come to learn that the home office deduction
0: home office.
1: The biggest of the biggest of the reddest flags. Is that still the case? Why? What happens when you make a home office deduction? And by the way, how much is that benefit? I mean, my office is my desk. How much could I, and I don't take that deduction because I'm so scared of these headlines that I've been exposed to for decades. So can you talk a little bit about home office?
0: Oh, and also, and we're going to do that. That's a great one. And we're also going to talk about when you can take it, because some people just can't even take it.
1: Right.
0: So let's talk about when you can, when you can't. We'll do that coming up. 303-713-TALK, 713-8255. 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
3: 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Now, impact traffic from the Quantum Fiber from AT&T Traffic Center.
4: LI-76 eastbound remains closed due to a situation with a semi that was leaking diesel fuel on the highway. That's the stretch between Wadsworth and Federal. It's not causing delays right now. Volume's light enough, and they've been detouring traffic. I-70, the easy alternate route. 270 recovering after an earlier vehicle fire near York. We've got some slowing, but it's not a real big delay. I-70 westbound from Colorado and I-25 is slow. The other problem spot is Arapahoe Road is closed just east of Parker. That was due to an electrical car fire. With traffic, I'm Jonathan Steele.
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0: 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We're talking about accounting. We're talking about mistakes. We're talking about things businesses don't do. And D, before we left, you said you wanted to talk about something very important.
1: You know, Kelly, during one of the breaks, Kelly looked up that the tax implications of donating your car or your vehicle that you depreciated, and it sounds like he's got a correction to what we thought was going on.
2: Yeah, so you got to pick up the fair market value of the vehicle as ordinary income.
0: And yes.
2: If the basis is zero, you don't get a charitable deduction either for it. So,
1: wow. So what are you supposed to do if you're going to give away your car and you're going to get hit with fair market value as what, ordinary income? Is
2: right.
1: That what it sounds like?
2: Yeah.
1: So what are you supposed to do with your old vehicle? that you've depreciated to zero? Like, what's, how do you get rid of it without,
0: well, no matter what, you got to pay on it. You got to recapture, you recapture that. You, so you pick a year when you have a lot of write-offs to offset it.
2: Yeah, it's pretty rare that somebody donates a vehicle to charity. Anyway, it happens once in a while, but usually they'll trade it in or sell it.
1: But that's the only way to do it without negative tax implications, right, is you donate it to charity.
0: You still
2: got to pick up the fair market value.
1: But you get the offsetting deduction in the same amount, is that right?
0: Well, do you?
2: Yeah, you get a deduction for it.
0: So it would cancel itself out.
2: Yeah, it should cancel itself out if it's a fair market.
0: Can I make my kid a charity? Anyway, we were talking about something else, and I digress, but...
2: Home office?
0: Yeah.
1: Oh, the home office. Yeah. And
0: thank you,
1: why
0: Dave,
1: it's
0: for
1: good
0: keeping
1: or,
0: me on track.
1: Yeah, and
0: you
1: why
0: didn't.
1: It's good or bad.
0: No, okay, first of all, who can take home office to begin with?
2: It's pretty much self-employed people, like W-2 employees can't, since like 2018, they can't take the home office deductions.
0: So if you're W-2, forget it. Mm-hmm. So self-employed. What if you're a W-2 employee, but you have your own gig on the side?
2: Then you can. There's a couple different ways to do it. They have the simplified method, where you take the square footage of your office in your home times $5 a foot.
1: Mm-hmm.
2: That's not very much.
1: No, that's
2: But the other way to do it is you take the square footage of your office divided by the square footage of your house. You got a percentage. You take that times the interest that you pay on the house.
0: And also
2: taxes,
0: utilities.
2: Utilities and everything.
0: Percentage of the house used for business.
2: That gives you a much better deduction.
1: And is that still a big trigger for audits?
2: We have not seen that be a big trigger for audits, no.
1: Wow, okay.
2: Usually the big trigger on audits is Schedule C's, where they get losses. Year after year.
1: Like forever. And
2: yeah,
1: then it seems like something is really wrong because no business can operate at a loss indefinitely,
2: They become hobby losses at that point after 3 years.
0: So. Denera, you have an issue with a trash company. What's going on, Denera? What's happening?
10: Hello. How you doing, Tom?
0: Good. What's happening with you?
10: Waste
0: is it waste management?
10: Waste man.
0: Okay.
10: Yes, sir.
0: And what's happening?
10: So HBS sold out to Waste Management One. They did not notify any of their clients.
0: Yeah, and they don't have, by the way, they don't have to. I know a lot of people think they need to, but they don't. They're not obligated to tell you when they, okay. So Waste Management took over in your community.
10: Yes.
0: And what happened?
10: So they started, I called up. And I know 17 other people have told them they don't want their services. They refuse to come get their dumpsters. They're charging you and not picking up your trash since June 22nd. I've contacted them because I have a dumpster full of trash that HBS agreed they would come pick up. I paid HBS trash the amount I owed them before transferring. And now Waste Management is saying that I owe them that amount.
0: Well, let me ask you something. Who are you switching to? Are you allowed to pick your own in your community?
10: So I picked Iron Knight, who I love. They are awesome. They're amazing. They do their job. Your service is excellent. But
0: okay.
10: The problem is Waste Management has been charging me since June for trash they're not picking up. And has took me from supposed $188 I owed to almost $760 that I owe them when I've called to cancel their service over 7 times.
0: My God, what do they say when you call to cancel?
10: They say that the reason they're charging me is because I owed a previous balance. I stated I've sent you all the proof that I don't owe it.
0: Okay, so you can prove that you paid the previous balance.
10: To HBS Trash before they 2 weeks before they switched, HBS Trash called me. I paid $288 and I think it was 85 cents to them. They told me they didn't tell us they were merging, just told me they would be there 2 weeks in a row to pick up my trash because they hadn't picked it up. Came the first week. Next week they didn't show up, called the number, now we're with Waste Management. I notified Waste Management I paid the amount before it was switched over.
0: Gotcha.
10: They said they were escalating it. Never got a call back about the escalation. called several more times, kept being told that the retention department...
0: You know what? That's a bunch of garbage. I'm telling you. That is a bunch of garbage. We can have Deputy Dollar maybe call over there and raise some hell. We have Deputy Dollar in the house along with Deputy Chopper. And then we have Deputy D here with me. So I think we can call over there. Now, do you have one particular person you've been talking to?
10: Oh, God, I spoke to somebody today, and I'm sorry, I have a TBI, so I cannot 100% remember his name, but I can tell you that I called them at...
1: Hey, Dinara, it's okay. It doesn't matter what time you call them. When you call them to, so it sounds like you've been trying to get two issues. One is your payment is not fully reflected in your account balance. We understand that. But Tom did ask a very important question. I'll tell you why it's very important in a moment. He asked if you tried to cancel your service with Waste Management, not zero out the account, but just say... And what do they say to you when you say, I want to cancel your service?
10: So the other times I called, they kept telling me the department was closed. And the guy made a mistake on recording by saying, every time you've called, we've been open. I said, well, I was told you guys were closed, and then I would get a call back. I said, on my fifth phone call, the guy told me I had to call back in the morning.
1: Wait, hang on. Dinara, that still doesn't answer the question. When you try to cancel your service, do they just say you can't cancel it because the closing department is closed? Or what do they say? Do they say, no, you can't cancel your service because you're still under contract?
10: Nope, they never mentioned a contract or anything. They just kept telling me that the department was closed and someone would contact me.
1: All right, you just got to do it right. Have they been picking up trash this whole time?
10: Nope. They have a dumpster that's been sitting here since May.
0: But the other company's been picking up, right?
10: They picked up 1 week, and I filled it up again because I had so much trash, and they were supposed to pick it up the following week, but Waste Management took it and picked up once. And they say it's because I owe a previous bill, but yet they're still charging me month to month. My argument to them was, I never agreed for you to take my trash. I never agreed. I told you I wanted it canceled.
1: Dinara, are they charging you monthly service fee? Is Waste Management charging you a monthly service fee for service they're not providing because they think you still owe money from a long time ago? Is that what's going on?
10: That is exactly what is happening, sir.
1: Okay, now I understand.
10: I'm supposedly owing them $188 to I have a bill. I think it's either, my wife is with my daughter in therapy, but I believe it's either $660 or $760.
1: And it grew like that because they're charging you... It grew like that because they're charging you for service that they're not actually providing.
0: Right.
1: There is some late fees and some interest.
0: Well, we can get all that taken care of if we call them and they can't. They're not allowed to just arbitrarily keep charging you. Hold on, I got to take this break. Deputy Dollar, I'm going to give you a bunch of garbage to work on here.
1: Tom, there's something else that Dollar and Dinara need to understand about these garbage contracts.
0: They are garbage.
1: Dinara signed a contract with HBS.
0: Yes.
1: Which is exclusive. It is transferable, assignable, and it's for a certain term. So Dinara's got actually two separate issues. One is he needs to get the past due balance wiped out along with his associated interest, because he paid it. But also
0: the transfer.
1: They may not let him get out of his contract until it expires. So whenever you sign up for garbage company
0: what you're
1: service,
0: saying is, hold on, he's right. What he's saying is, if you had a valid contract that did not expire for a few months with the other company, then when they transfer to the new company, the same terms and conditions still bind you.
1: Yeah, they're all assignable. That's how garbage companies make money, is they build up a company to sell to a consolidator.
0: So basically, get the lowdown on that, Dollar. Let's help Dinara. We have more coming up on the Troubleshooter Show.
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4: Well, I-76 eastbound remains closed due to a situation with a semi that was leaking diesel fuel on the highway. That's the stretch between Wadsworth and Federal. It's not causing delays right now. Volume's light enough, and they've been detouring traffic. I-70 the easy alternate route. 270 recovering after an earlier vehicle fire near York. We've got some slowing, but it's not a real big delay. I-70 westbound from Colorado and I-25 is slow. The other problem spot is Arapahoe Road is closed just east of Parker. That was due to an electrical car fire. With traffic, I'm Jonathan Steele.
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3: Hey, I'm Tom Martino, your troubleshooter, 303-713-TALK, 713-8255. Welcome to the only show of its kind anywhere. And I must tell you that John Fuller is our personal injury expert. And the reason I give that out, I get calls every day. People say, who's that guy? Who's John Fuller? Yes, and he will talk to you up front free of charge, okay? And that's 303-597-4500. No obligation ever to talk to him about your personal injury, 597-4500. We have Kelly Klavan with us from Atlas Firms. We're talking about business bookkeeping, taxes, depreciation, everything to do with that. Dave, you're on right now. What's going on, Dave?
4: Yeah, I have an LLC that I, and the tax return for 2025, because it's been dormant, nothing in, nothing out for 2 or 3 years, I'm retired, I checked the box that says this will be my final return.
3: Okay. And what about it?
4: I'm thinking of a side hack and coming back and doing some things with the business, even though I checked that box, keeping the LLC active.
3: Okay. What about that? Did you dissolve the LLC, or you just said it was your last return?
4: Just said it was the last return.
3: Okay. I'm going to take a guess, Kelly. He said it was his last return. Then he revived the business. He can just file another return afterward. They don't care.
5: Yeah, correct. He could just open it back or just file another tax return, and it's going to go through like it would normally.
3: Yeah, they don't take note of that. They won't say, hey, buddy, what do you mean? You said it was your last return. What the hell are you doing reporting income?
6: Will they just send you back your check then?
3: Yeah. No, Dave, you can do that. Let me ask you something, though. What side thing are you going to be doing? I love talking to people about their ideas. Go ahead.
4: It is a side hack. 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And I was an owner-operator, and I managed large.
3: Well, what do you mean by telecom thing? 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
3: Okay.
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4: So I built award-winning.
3: All right.
4: That was my favorite thing.
6: We should talk to him about Liberty Bell too, Tom.
3: Yeah, we got more coming up, Dave. If you want to discuss it, hang on. I'd love to talk to you about it.
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10: ABC News, I'm Chuck Sievertson. News from a new giant media conglomerate in past hours is that it's a done deal. Skydance completed its takeover of Warner Brothers Discovery. The new company owns not only Paramount, Paramount Plus, and Warner Brothers, but also HBO Max, CBS, and CNN. State attorneys general who sued but failed to stop the merger turned out to be right. They claim jobs will be lost, and the new Skydance company lost no time today announcing layoffs are coming. The goal, $6 billion in cost savings over 3 years. White House saying President Trump's comments yesterday at the Nebraska rally about Iran, if it gets nuclear weapons, were about the danger to U.S. cities. Democrats like California Governor Gavin Newsom using words like deranged. The specific Trump comment:
11: they can take out a city. Let them take out Los Angeles. Let them take out San Diego.
10: This is ABC News. More Americans are losing their homes to foreclosure, and now authorities are warning about scams involving so-called foreclosure rescue services. ABC's Sophie Flay.
12: A self-proclaimed home saver is now facing charges, including grand larceny. Accused of taking mortgage payments from a homeowner, she promised to help avoid foreclosure. Lauren Taliento, president of JT Home Savers, pleaded not guilty in a New York courtroom. Prosecutors say Miguel Mora turned to Taliento because he was struggling to make his mortgage payments. They say Taliento told him she could lower his mortgage rate and to send his payments to her. But they say the money was never forwarded to the lender.
10: Taliento denies the charges. She could face 7 years in prison if convicted. An Apple One computer signed by Apple co-founder Steve Wozniak is expected to sell for up to $800,000. It was the company's first product. Chuck Sievertson, ABC News.
13: Have been killed in a single-engine plane crash southwest of Boulder. Sheriff spokesman Vinny Montez says the plane went down in rough mountainous terrain.
14: It is rugged. There are rocks and trees around where the crash site is. Doesn't look like it's a very easily accessed area, and it sits on the side of a mountain.
13: The plane left Vance Brand Airport in Longmont Sunday evening. The mayors of Colorado Springs and Huntsville, Alabama, promising to work together when Space Command relocates to Alabama in 2030.
15: But our connection goes beyond our missions and our industries. Our residents move between our two cities. Our businesses have operations in both communities. Our military families have ties to both places.
13: Huntsville Mayor Tommy Battle Jr. hosting Colorado Springs Mayor Yemi Mobilati and other city leaders this week to see how they can make the transition for the 200 personnel smooth. I'm David Kale.
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17: Yeah, we've had a car fire up north on I-25 southbound. It's approaching Highway 7. It looks like the backup on this is all the way up past the Erie Parkway. It's a couple of miles in there, and it's even affecting northbound coming up from the Northwest Parkway. I-76 does remain closed eastbound between Wadsworth and Federal. It's all due to a semi situation that occurred, and there's diesel fuel on the highway. They're still trying to get that all cleared up. The rest of the system doesn't look too bad. The volume is fairly light citywide. With traffic, I'm Jonathan Steele.
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1: Hey, I'm Tom Martino. Welcome to the show. Major Mark's off today. We're fighting for you, solving problems, answering questions, taking complaints, making your life a little easier. So why don't you tell me what's on your mind? I'm changing, for those streaming right now, I'm changing my lights all over the place. So if I look washed out, let me know. If I look great as usual, let me know. Dave, let's talk. What's on your mind today, Dave? What's going on?
2: Well, we talked about what I called the IRS, and I mentioned I have a long, extensive history in cable and the,
1: And what I wanted to know, what are you proposing for your new business? That's what I wanted to know. You were asking bookkeeping questions on your LLC, and unless you dissolve an LLC, you can keep it dormant for years and years and years and revive it. All you have to do is get a certificate of good standing with the state. That costs about $10, I think, or $5, and you do that online. And then you just file your return as usual, and with a single entity, a single member entity like that, it's a pass through anyway. It's a disregarded entity, right? Do you even have to, Kelly, with Atlas? Do you even have to show any kind of a return for the LLC itself, or can it all be done on your personal one?
3: Yeah, not if it's a sole member LLC, you can just provide the information on your personal return.
1: Yeah, see, you never had to file a return anyway on that. So what I was interested in when we took the break, what exactly is your business? What will you be doing in telecommunications or whatever we call it nowadays? It's basically data. Let's just call it data. Are you still a pro at data?
2: In the operations and the engineering design build.
1: But give me an idea of who would hire you and for what reason.
2: Okay, just briefly, you and I did meet at the last Vestera meeting in June, and I've got quite a bit of experience. So overall, of my experience, which is quite intensive, the thing I enjoyed the most was building teams and building winning teams, to the level of sending people to international games. So I took a ragtag group. I actually got rid of about half of it when I took over the systems as a state manager, 18 franchises, and rundown system and turn it all around. But my most, the thing I really loved was...
1: He hasn't told me one thing yet, and he said a bunch of words. He's starting to sound like Kamala Harris.
2: Yeah. Well, you know, what is. It's mentoring, building teams, and a lot of these companies...
1: What the hell is that? What does it mean, building?
4: Like,
1: what do you mean, teams?
4: Sales teams, softball teams?
2: An example of what I have done is, you get managers that are worth spending time on.
1: Yeah,
2: and I took one from a technician to be in managing seven states for Comcast on.
1: How do you do it?
2: On their advertising.
1: How do you do it?
2: It's just a matter of working with the person, finding out where they're at. Really, it's motivation that, and encourage them that they can do it, and then providing them the training for it.
1: Are you a coach?
2: Yes, that would be the best.
4: So career development, is that what you work on?
1: So you mean I could hire you to take my ragtag bunch of losing deputies and make them winners?
2: Yeah, I could tell you which ones I'll work on first, but that's all right.
1: I'll bet you would work on Chopper first.
2: Yeah, I don't know. He's entertaining.
1: Yeah, okay. So if I had to rank my deputies as far as who needs more work to be, let's say, who would I take to a black tie dinner first, and who would need more work? How would you rank them, black tie dinner?
2: That would be so unfair for me to say.
5: What's a tie?
1: What's a tie?
2: Of course, you have one that's the best spoken, is Dimitri. But all of them are quite good at what
1: dollar's
2: do.
1: Pretty dollar's pretty well spoken. He just doesn't speak much. But let's put it this way: if I was going to a black tie dinner, I would take Chopper to be the valet.
2: There you go.
1: There, he'd be happy. I would take Dollar. Let's see, what would Dollar do? He'd make a damn good bartender. Yeah, that would be it. And I would let D be the stand-up comedian for the night to awesome. Entertain people.
4: Don't forget to tip the waitresses.
1: Anyway, Dave, I wish you the best, seriously, on your endeavor. You're entering the world of consulting, and you know you got to give consultants credit because they sell nothing, and they do it for a lot of money.
4: Well, no, Tom.
1: I'm going to say it right now. I have never met a consultant ever that was worth the money he was paid, ever. Not one time. Not one. I would like to know, seriously now, is there any person out there right now listening to me, and email me if you've downloaded this or you're podcasting it, because a lot of people do. More people actually do that than listen. So if you have had a consultant and they worked for you, tell me exactly what they did and how they worked. How about that?
4: Mm-hmm.
1: I want to hear one. Do you believe in consultants?
4: Very few. So very when few. I had a job, my boss was really susceptible to every consultant's pitch that he ever encountered.
1: My God.
4: So he hired just a never-ending menagerie of these losers to come in and lecture us on how to do stuff, which turned out we should be doing stuff the exact opposite way.
1: I know it. I've never met a consultant that I thought was beneficial.
4: Well, there was a really good one. We actually had experience with Brian Tracy.
1: I don't know.
4: So he's a really famous, like a business success trainer.
1: Yeah.
4: I mean, worldwide kind of famous.
1: Okay.
4: And I have dozens of his audiobooks in my cars, and I listen to him incessantly. That guy actually really changed my life.
1: Okay.
4: He changed my life.
1: All right. Norman, what's going on with you, Norman? How can we help you? You called once before about Grease Monkey, and you have a 2021 Chevy Silverado.
4: Mm-hmm.
1: And you went to Arapahoe in Jordan. They overfilled by 7.5 quarts. That's what I couldn't believe. And then it started smoking, and you took it to Celebration Chevrolet. You paid them $4,900 to fix it. Then you wanted to get paid by Grease Monkey.
4: Yeah, and Tom.
1: And then Deputy D took the case.
4: I did. Norman called us. Originally, he called us on the 1st, and the way we left that call was he said he's waiting for some big cheese over at Grease Monkey to get back to him. I said, okay, great. Call us if he doesn't call you. And last week, Norman called us, said, hey, no one ever got a hold of me. Nobody at the shop will discuss this problem with me. So that's when you asked me to follow up, and I developed a good quality contact deep inside Grease Monkey Corporation. And I had a couple of emails and a phone call with her last week. And then I heard from Norman just a few minutes ago, who said that he's ready to call us and tell us how this turned out.
1: What happened, Norman? Wait, pray tell.
5: So they guys did a great job. They did contact me and agreed to pay everything back.
1: Oh, man, that is super.
4: Good job.
1: Wait. What does this call for, ladies and gentlemen? My dinger.
4: Tom, and I would like to dedicate your dinger to Grease Monkey Corporate.
1: Yeah, well, they were good. Okay, let me give them my dinger.
4: Because without my contact over there, this lady I've been working with, Norman would still be out $5,000,
1: you know,
4: and all this frustration. So she really deserves all of it.
1: I'll admit, there was a while. I went through this last year of treatment and all that, you know. But when my dinger was not really working. But then I got healthier.
4: But Norman, congratulations. And you know, Tom, it was a miracle that it wasn't Norman's engine that had to be repaired.
1: No, I'm glad he got it.
4: It's a miracle. It was his cats that got burnt out by all of this excessive oil going through the exhaust system. I thought for sure that engine would have blown up with 7.5 extra quarts.
1: No, seriously. I can't believe. How do you even overfill that much? I didn't even know it could even hold the damn
4: fluid. It sounds like they poured it in the wrong hole. Right, Norman? How did you explain this? It didn't go in the crankcase. It went into the cylinder heads?
1: What are you talking about? What do you mean the wrong hole?
5: It went into the exhaust manifold.
1: Yeah, but that's because it overfilled in the overfilled in the regular place.
4: They did use the correct hole.
1: Yeah. Right. Okay. Yeah. They used the correct hole, it just filled up in the wrong place. And Norman, thank you for calling. We certainly appreciate it. 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
22: 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I think you're going to see some things that you have not seen with my traditional TV.

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9: I'm Tom Martino, your troubleshooter, troublemaker for some, Adrian. Adrian!
10: Yes.
9: What's going on?
10: I'd like to know if you have a recommendation for an eviction attorney.
9: Oh, yeah. Brad O'Brien, O'Brien Legal Services. He's a real estate attorney.
11: Is it commercial or residential eviction?
9: Which one are we talking about?
10: Residential.
11: Oh, that's easy.
9: Yeah. Here's his number. And if he's too busy, he'll refer someone, but 720-370-7388.
10: You don't know how much I appreciate you guys.
9: No, he's a good guy, man. And tell me your situation, Adrian. What's going on?
10: It's a long story, but I'll try to shorten it up.
9: Yeah, go ahead.
10: I had a renter, a Section 8 tenant in one of my properties.
9: Uh-oh.
10: And he decided to abandon it and then let trespassers in.
9: Oh, no.
11: Well, so you have squatters now?
10: Well, I don't think there's been enough time, Tom, to call him a squatter at this time. I think that they are a trespasser.
9: Man,
11: don't be so sure, dude.
9: Yeah.
11: It's a surprisingly short period of time. I think
9: Are they claiming residency? That's the most important thing to ask first. Are they claiming residency?
10: No.
9: They're not.
11: Are they meth heads?
9: What are they claiming? Are they denying they're living there? Tell me, what do they say when you say get out?
10: They refuse to leave.
9: Okay. Yep. So they are.
10: I've already been through the initial steps of removing unauthorized people. The court order, I went to court this morning and everything.
9: Okay. Oh, wait a minute. So you wait. Then what do you need an attorney for? You already got the order of eviction?
10: Yeah, but they're letting them, the judge is letting them stay in there, and they recommend that I do an eviction.
9: Oh. Wait a minute. Whoa. Then you didn't get an order for an eviction. What? You had a hearing on what? On removing unauthorized people? I never even heard of that kind of hearing. I just heard of an eviction.
10: Neither is a lot of the people in Jefferson County, but that's the way it is. I have the forms. I filled them out.
9: That came before an eviction. It was called an order to what? Tell me what you're talking about that came before the eviction. What is it called?
10: Right off the paper, an order to remove unauthorized people from private property.
9: I've never heard of that. I've never heard of that.
10: Jefferson County.
9: Okay, so
10: this with the Jefferson County.
9: So when you went to court with this, the judge said, no, you have to get an ev-

0: eviction.
1: Right.
0: Wow.
2: So you did not.
1: Trespassers, get out.
2: So you did not get that order, Adrian,
0: no,
2: right?
0: He did not get the order to remove them. No, he did not.
2: And the judge said
0: instead, the judge basically kicked the can down the road.
2: Yeah, so that sounds like...
0: Right?
1: I'm coming to Martino and Company because I'm on my way down the road and I need your help.
0: Okay, so I would call Brad O'Brien to begin with to see what he says. Did the judge actually tell you, you may not remove them, you have to evict them?
1: No. She said that this is not a removal, a trespassing or a removal of unauthorized people. It is an eviction because there is a friend who was under the lease.
0: Oh, and they invited them in.
1: He let them in, man. Yeah.
0: Got it. I get it. So the judge is saying they are residents, technically.
2: Well,
0: no, that's what the judge is saying. No. If the judge considered them non-residents, they would have been unauthorized.
2: No, because an authorized guest can be a non-resident.
0: Yeah, but
1: that's right.
0: The judge said
2: yes.
0: It was an authorized person, basically.
2: No, the judge. Yeah, well, the judge said, yes. But the authorization extends only to their stay as a guest, not their stay as a resident.
0: Well, what difference does it make?
2: Well, it's a huge difference.
0: You still have to evict them.
2: Well, yeah.
0: So there is no difference.
2: No, there's a huge difference.
0: What's the difference?
2: Okay, an unauthorized person is a trespasser.
0: Right.
2: Okay, an authorized person could be one of two types of people:
0: an invited guest or a legitimate resident.
2: But
0: there is no difference. Legally getting rid of them.
2: No, what you're saying is there is no difference practically in getting rid of them.
0: There is a difference legally. What is the difference legally? You got to go to court and get an eviction. What's the difference?
2: Well, the difference is this.
1: Take it easy, guys.
0: No. And you know what? He needs somebody to be right because Mark's not here. So he needs somebody else to be right. So I'll be right today.
3: Permission to stay.
1: That's another reason why I called you guys is because Mark's not there.
0: Yeah, and listen, Mark would agree with me, and he would say, Dimitri, you're wrong.
2: Adrian, do you think you're unauthorized?
1: Dimitri is right, Tom. I have all of the process paperwork in my hand.
0: Wait, hold on. I think you're... Wait. No, seriously now. What I am saying is this, that the judge said they are not unauthorized to be there. They are an invited guest. What Dimitri and I both agree on is that there's two statuses. One is a tenant. The other is an uninvited guest. What I am saying and where we disagree is I am saying under the law, you have to evict them both exactly the same way. So they are exactly the same under the law. And Dimitri is for no reason whatsoever, with no reasoning behind it, is saying, no, they are different. And I want to know legally, how are they different?
2: Well, Tom, let me point out the obvious fact, which is if they were no different, there would not be two different terms to describe this person and their status.
0: I didn't say they're not different. I said there are two statuses. What I said was legally, you must do exactly the same thing to get rid of them.
2: Well, hold on, Tom. The critical distinction is this. Legally, they're different types of people, but in practical terms, your procedure to get rid of this infestation is the same
0: as it
2: would be.
0: What kind of procedure is that? Is it a legal procedure?
2: Well, it's got to be a legal procedure. Otherwise, it's called self-help.
0: What I said was right. So, Adrian, what the hell do you mean that Dimitri's right? Now let's let Adrian explain, why is Dimitri right? When I am saying that you must legally do exactly the same thing to an invited guest as you would a tenant. How is that wrong, Adrian?
1: Well, now you guys fought for so long, I forgot my train of thought.
2: All right. Me too.
0: All right. Adrian, you got to evict them, bottom line, right?
1: That's right.
0: Yeah. Did you ask the judge why? I'm curious. Like, didn't that piss you?
1: I said, I've followed all the rules. I've tried to do what's right, and I've gone out of my way and spent a lot of time to post notices to vacate, and no trespassing signs have been put up. I went the whole way. There was one clause in the when she read the statutes, and There was one clause in there that said that they weren't unauthorized and they weren't authorized.
3: Tom, can I come in on this?
0: Go ahead.
3: The one clause is they were given permission to stay. So now you're right, Tom. They have to be evicted under the trespassers law.
2: So was it Judge Girardo in Jeffco?
0: Why do you ask? Why? Yeah. How did you know that, Dave?
2: Oh, I know. Well, I had a case in her room last year, and she is the only judge I ever was impressed with. She's methodical. She's well-informed. She's courteous. She read every filing before our trial date. She's a really high-quality judge. So what Adrian, what I can do, if you want me to, if you can give our producer your case number, I'm going to look it up. I'm going to read her order from today, and then I'll explain to Tom why I'm so right, as per usual.
0: Okay, Adrian, hang on a second so Dimitri can prove himself wrong. 303-713-TALK, 713-8255. 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
7: Now we still have the cleanup of a car fire up north of the metro, southbound I-25, left lane just before Highway 7. It is still backed up past the Erie Parkway. It's roughly about 3 miles on the tie-up. Northbound's been affected through there also. We have construction along Highway 85. This is northbound lanes at Bromley. This is into Brighton. It is backed up quite a ways there. The freeways everywhere else look real good, with the exception of I-76. Still closed due to a semi crash earlier and a diesel fuel spill. This is eastbound between Wadsworth and Federal. With traffic, I'm Jonathan Steele.
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10: Hi, Tom Martino here. Welcome to the show. Let's talk about your problems, questions, and complaints. We have Kelly Klaven with us from Atlas Firms. I do have a few texts for him regarding business and bookkeeping and the like, but we were looking up a case, and it turns out that a guy calls us and says, I had a tenant who abandoned the rental. But before he abandoned the rental, he invited some people to stay there. Those people are still there and refuse to leave. The judge told me They're not unauthorized to be there because they were invited. So now they have to be evicted. To which I said, whether they're invited to be there or a tenant, you must do the same exact legal process for both of them. And D said, no, they're two different things. So that's where we stand.
11: And Tom, during the commercial break, I actually read the law. And here's what it says about unauthorized person.
10: They're not unauthorized, according to the judge.
11: Right. Well, here's it defines both authorized person, and there are three definitions of unauthorized person. Does not include, here's what it says. Unauthorized person does not include a person who was previously given permission to enter and remain on the premises.
10: So an unauthorized doesn't include.
11: Yes. Yeah, so right. That's an authorized person, right, if his tenant. Now, where you and I differ is that I believe that the tenant, who was the beneficiary of the lease and had certain obligations and rights under the lease, would face a different standard for eviction as opposed to a person who's merely authorized.
10: Well, I never talked about standard. I said the process has to be the same.
11: Well, it could be that it takes place in the same courtroom and maybe with the same paperwork, but
10: well, that's a definition of same.
11: No, here's where it differs from being the same. What the judge is going to do is evaluate the unauthorized person's ability to remain from a completely different perspective than the judge would somebody who had leased the property initially.
10: Someone who leased it, they would look to see if they violated the lease.
11: Yeah, or if the landlord violated the lease, or maybe there are certain terms in the lease that protect.
10: What do they look at with an authorized person? I'm talking about an authorized person who is there. What would the judge look at?
11: Well, me? I don't know. That's a question.
10: Oh, I mean, I thought you were talking about the judge would look at two different things.
11: Oh, I haven't gotten that far yet, because my first priority was to see if there really is such a thing as an authorized person who's not the lessee for a property, and it turns out our caller was absolutely correct. Now, I did look up the case, and unfortunately, like so many, because this case is so related to an eviction case, it's suppressed for a period of about 30 days.
10: Really?
11: Nobody can get into it. But our caller, who's a party to that case, can. So he's going to get me a copy. I just called him. So he's going to get us a copy of what's called a minute order, which was the result of today's hearing. So we're going to see what the judge's reasoning was. And maybe that will also further lay out the path that our caller should take to get rid of the infestation of this authorized
10: person. I'll tell you what. I can't see how anyone in the world, anyone would be a landlord in Colorado or in New York right now. New York City, that is. New York City and Colorado. They are the worst laws in the world for a landlord. The worst. Mm-hmm. The worst.
11: Welcome to socialism, Tom.
10: Listen, we had a case, it's a true story, where a woman picked up a guy at a bar and took him home. He spent the night, and the next morning had food delivered. And it was delivered to him at that address. He claimed to be a resident. She could not get rid of him. She had to evict him. She could not get rid of him because he was there overnight. He was invited and he had deliveries there. He was considered a resident.
11: Wow. Tom, what a loser.
10: Yeah.
11: What the hell kind of a loser? We should get him on the air. Let's talk to him about this.
10: Well, that guy, his name was Jeremiah Lopez from years and years ago. Jeremiah Lopez. Now, there might be a lot of Jeremiah Lopez's who aren't related to this, so don't go thinking that. Carl happens to be someone I know, and he's an old fart like I am, except I think that I think he's a little older than me. He turned 73 a little before I did. So, Carl, what's going on? He brings up a point about a company we've heard of before, because it's not really a company. Carl, explain your situation.
12: Yeah, hey, Tom. Thanks for taking my call.
10: Yes, sir.
12: I'll name it out for you because I know you're busy. So anyway, I had Empire today come in and replace carpet for me back in the end of May.
10: Okay.
12: In the meantime, they did a pretty good job. Towards the end of the evening, they had to do my stairway. And they were in a hurry, and I even said to them, you guys look like you're in a hurry. Well, we got to wake up early in the morning, so we got to get out of here. Okay. So when they left, my wife looked at the railings. I have like 85 spindles. They're stained. And then the stairway going up has wood that's stained. She noticed that there were chips in 64 of 85 spindles, including the wood going up.
10: Holy crap! Wait a minute. What kind of chips are we talking about, Carl?
12: Well, you know, just like they were using the sharp, almost like a knife, to push the carpet into the spindles on the base.
10: Okay.
12: And they were doing that. They were actually chipping the wood.
10: Wow.
12: So, So I called. I talked to somebody in the warranty place. He said to me, well, send me pictures. So I sent them three different times. Yeah, I had more pictures. I finally said, why don't you come out and have somebody look at them? Well, we don't do that. Okay. So make a long story short, I waited a little bit. I called them. I said, so did you get my pictures? What's the status? Well, we need you to give us three estimates. So I said, okay. So I had to go out and get three estimates. They ranged in the $1,400-$1,500 range. One was $7,000, but he wanted to replace the spindles. And I said, no, I don't think we have to do that. So I sent it to him. I waited again. This has gone on for like 5 months now. Finally, I get a call back from him because I've been bugging him. I said, what's the status? Well, we're going to deny the claim. Okay. I said, well, that's not going to go over too well with me. So I said, you better work on something else because I'm not going to play. I'm going to go to the radio. I'm going to go to Better Business Bureau.
10: Right.
12: I'm going to report you.
10: Right.
12: And he came back and said, well, the best they can do is give you $300. I said, so I didn't do the damage yet. The cheapest estimate is $1,400. You want me to pay $1,100 out of my pocket? Well, that's the best they can do. I said, okay, well, I think you should go back to your management and tell them that if I don't get an offer that I can live with, at least to the point where it's $1,400, I'll take a little less just so I take a couple of $100 out.
10: Right.
12: He hasn't responded. So I sent him an email the other day and said, I'm over it. I'm tired. It's been going on for 5 months. I'm talking to somebody on radio, and I'm going to call the Better Business Bureau. So that's where I'm at right now.
10: Where do they, why do they, this is what I don't understand. And by the way, when I said they're not really a company, I don't know if you know how Empire works, but when you call Empire, there is no such place as Empire. There's no store. There's no store where they send out installers. They're a marketing operation.
13: Yes. They're a lead broker.
10: They're a lead broker, a lead generator. What they do is they got your call, Carl, and then they find a contractor to take it. Did you find out who the actual contractor was who did your staircase?
12: No, I've asked them for the number for the installer, but they have not given it to me.
10: Yeah, Empire is definitely responsible, I think.
13: Oh, clearly.
10: And I think it would be a slam dunk to get even more than $1,400 if you're going with the lowest bid to be nice, but you have bids that are in the middle. You could probably sue them in small claims court and get that. But I'd like to take a stab at calling these idiots. You know, we have had very, very bad reports on Empire. They don't stand behind their work. They're really quick on sending people out to do the jobs, but they're not very good at responding to complaints. You know, the other thing you said, overall, they did a pretty good job. They just damaged the spindles. Now, I have to ask a question I would ask anyone. If I'm walking up the stairs at your house, do I notice it?
12: You'll notice it from the opposite side more than you will going up the steps, but you still will see it.
10: And so you absolutely, when you walk in your house and look at the staircase, you can see damage to the spindles.
12: Yes. Yeah.
10: And are we talking about how are they proposing to repair it? I'm curious on that.
12: Well, the people that I got the estimate from is they have to sand down the little bit of chips that are noticeable and then restain it.
10: But okay.
12: The issue there is, you know, to match it, it's 19 years old. To match it is going to be, I mean, you could do it, but it's going to take somebody that's a professional to do it.
10: So they have to, okay, so that's what they're doing. Either that or you run the risk of staining all of them, you know?
12: Yeah.
10: Sanding and staining all of them.
12: Yeah, I think that's why the guy with the $7,000 one, he said, I can do that or replace them. And I
10: Gosh.
12: Said, I don't want to hurt the people. I just want it done because I paid good money for that carpet. And now they're just throwing me to the wind. So I've been doing this for 5 months. I'm done with them. So
10: yeah,
12: I figured,
10: yeah.
12: Well, let me call the best guy in the state.
10: Oh, let's do it. Go ahead. Sorry. Oh, would you put them on hold? Here's what I'm going to do, Carl. Hold on. D, I would love for you to take a stab at this, especially because if I'm honest about this, Carl is a very good friend. In fact, you know how long I've known him? We were in the cribs together.
14: Man, I better work this.
10: I mean the crib, the playpens together.
14: I better work this at record speed before he dies of old age.
10: That's right. Under a year old. We were in the
14: I know, Tom. I don't have much time, so I need to get his input.
10: I gotta take a break. We got more coming right up.
15: 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From the Quantum Fiber from AT&T Traffic Center.
16: Now we still have the cleanup of a car fire up north of the metro, southbound I-25, left lane just before Highway 7. It is still backed up past the Erie Parkway. It's roughly about 3 miles on the tie-up. Northbound's been affected through there also. We have construction along Highway 85. This is northbound lanes at Bromley. This is into Brighton. It is backed up quite a ways there. The freeways everywhere else look real good, with the exception of I-76. Still closed due to a semi-crash earlier and a diesel fuel spill. This is eastbound between Wadsworth and Federal. With traffic, I'm Jonathan Steele.
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10: Hi, Tom Martino here. 303-713-TALK. 713-8255. You know, I am tired of this place, Empire Flooring. 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
8: ABC News, I'm Chuck Sievertson. Breaking news, Cornell University has tapped a law firm, Kings & Spaulding, to conduct the investigation into the school's handling of Jane Doe's gang rape allegations. Sally Yates will lead it. She's a former acting U.S. Attorney General. Despite steep tariffs by the U.S., the difference between what the U.S. imports and what it exports got wider last month, says ABC's Jim Ryan.
9: The Commerce Department says goods and services coming into the country totaled $421 billion in August. The outgoing topped $315 billion.
8: Skydance announces it has completed its takeover of Warner Brothers Discovery. It owns not only Paramount, Paramount Plus, Warner Brothers, also HBO Max, CBS, CNN. The new mega media company losing no time today announcing layoffs are coming to cut $6 billion over 3 years. An L.A. County couple with 21 children born through the surrogacy company they owned have now been arrested on various charges. This is ABC News. It's not a brand of ice cubes, and it figures in this cash money prize, over a million smackers U.S.
11: Belgian-American physicist Francis Hausen has won the 2026 Nobel Prize in Physics.
12: For decisive contributions to the Ice Cube Neutrino Observatory and the discovery of high-energy neutrinos of astrophysical origin.
11: That is Nobel speak for he helped the world learn more about a rare group of high-energy neutrinos, tiny cosmic particles that researchers say offer clues into how the universe evolved. Sherry Preston, ABC News.
8: Halloween will cost you more this year, according to the National Retail Federation. Candy accounting for the largest chunk of Halloween expenses, ahead of costumes and decorations, with prices rising at triple the rate of inflation since 2020. Polls show three-quarters of Americans plan to dress up and trick-or-treat. Chuck Sievertson, ABC News.
13: A wildfire evacuation warning for portions of Boulder County along Dry Creek and the St. Vrain Trail. Smoke visible between Lyons and Allen's Park. Three members of the Tren de Aragua gang living in Denver pleading guilty to kidnapping.
14: The U.S. Attorney for Colorado says the three suspects decided to kidnap their roommate after learning his father was a Venezuelan police officer. They communicated with Tren de Aragua gang leaders in Venezuela about securing a ransom for the man, torturing him, and severing his finger. Peter McNeely says their apprehension should be a warning to all TDA members in Colorado.
15: Anyone who's carrying out these crimes, whether they consider themselves to be a full-fledged card-carrying member of Tren de Aragua, should have reason to fear.
14: The three have been sentenced to 20 years in federal prison.
13: That's Connor Shreve reporting. Another very warm day for early October. The forecast high for the Denver area, 86 degrees, with little chance of rain today or tomorrow. I'm David Cale.
6: Now, impact traffic.
16: Yeah, we're currently waiting for a reopening of I-76, which has been closed most of the morning due to an accident involving a semi and diesel fuel on the highway. This is eastbound lanes between Wadsworth and Federal. They may be opening up at least maybe one lane. There's no backups in the area. That's the good news. I got a little bit of traffic coming out of the airport on Pena. I-70 east from Havana out towards 225 is a little slow. And construction up out of Brighton right now on Highway 85 northbound at Bromley Lane does have traffic backed up. With traffic, I'm Jonathan Steele.
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1: 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So Kevin Clavin is with us from Atlas Firms. We're talking about bookkeeping and accounting and things like that for small businesses and things businesses have to do. First of all, what's really important is that you keep track of everything, because a lot of people, as he said before in the previous hours, that businesses don't often keep track of their deductions, their depreciable assets, and their expenses and their income and all of that. And they come to them and they're really ill prepared. And some businesses don't even know how to calculate whether they made a profit or a loss. Do you like QuickBooks? I think QuickBooks is a pretty easy thing. Kelly, what about you? I think if they have somebody at the company keep a set of QuickBooks, yeah. That's basically money in and money out.
2: Right. Yep. We got probably 95% of our clients are on QuickBooks, QuickBooks Online.
1: Yeah. So, and then yeah. You can log on and babysit them.
2: Definitely, yeah.
1: Now, as far as QuickBooks, somebody had asked about QuickBooks, and they wanted to know what double system, I think they called it double system or double entry accounting is. It's very simple, I think. The way I would define that is they call it double because you have to account for it first, then you have to assign it to something. You don't just so basic accounting is money in and money out, right?
2: Right.
1: And the money in and the money out both have to be classified.
2: Correct.
1: So if you get $10, what is it? Is it income? Is it income for a specific job? Is it money for maybe you made on interest? Or maybe you sold a piece of equipment, whatever, and then money out. Was it an expense? Was it a capital expense that you can depreciate? What was it? So is that the easiest way to explain accounting? You have to keep track of every dime that comes in, every dime that goes out.
2: Yeah, definitely. We find, you know, we reconcile everything at the end of the year. We have to go through because a lot of clients commingle their funds with personal and business expenses.
1: Or they miss. They miscategorize things.
2: Yep. We go through and try to clean things up at the end of the year for them and remove all the personal deductions that are not really business deductions.
1: Somebody asked, is there a difference between a deduction and an expense? Not all expenses are deductions, right? Is that true or not? Or are all business expenses deductions?
2: Yeah, there's a certain amount of things like meals are 50% deductible. Entertainment expenses are not deductible.
1: At all?
2: At all, yeah.
1: It used to be.
2: So like if you buy Broncos tickets for somebody now, you can't. You used to be able to expense that, but now you can't.
1: Oh. They did away with the entertainment because people were abusing it, I imagine.
2: Yeah, definitely.
1: I mean, they would take jet charters. They would take yacht trips. And then you were able to write off, what, 75% of it?
2: Well, in the past, it was 100%.
1: Oh, it was. Yeah. So they would basically have then how do you classify? Because this was another question we had. How do you classify entertainment from actual business, like if you have a convention in Hawaii, for example, or a business meeting, how do you decipher whether that's partly entertainment or business? How do you do that when somebody tells you that?
2: That's kind of a gray area. I mean, you got to try to, we try to put a percentage on it. Like if you take a trip to Hawaii, you got some personal use in it, you got some business use. Well, maybe.
1: Do you have 50%? The percentage? Do you, so if you go to Hawaii for, let's say, a business trip, and your business, your company, like I say, Troubleshooter Network, and all the deputies, we're going to Hawaii, and we're going to have a meeting. Does the IRS ever say you didn't have to have the meeting there?
2: No, we've never seen them reclassify that, but
1: they don't. But but they will allow us if they say, "Hey, half of the time you had fun, can you be limited to 50% of the expenses?"
2: I mean, that's kind of a 50% is kind of just a number that we use.
1: Okay,
2: but you could be more aggressive and go higher than that if you want.
1: You just can say, "Wait a minute, 75% of the time we were doing business."
2: Sure, yeah.
1: Okay,
3: Kelly, can you eliminate that other 50% of having fun by saying, "Hey, I got food poisoning. This was no fun." Would that then qualify me for 100% deduction of that trip?
2: No, probably not. No.
3: Oh, that sucks.
1: So what they say is how much? What they, really, rather than saying what percentage was fun, they say what percentage was business. That's really what they're looking
2: at. That's what we try to determine. If you show some personal use towards it, then you're okay.
1: Now, as far as taking a spouse or a friend, that is not deductible, right?
2: That technically is not deductible, yes.
1: So you have to subtract your friend or spouse or partner, and then you have to also subtract the personal time you took while you were there.
2: Right, unless your spouse is part of your company or something like that. And a lot of times spouses are part of the company. So
1: somebody wants to know, what is this October 15th deadline? What exactly is it? What happens if I miss it? That's for business only, or is that? No, excuse me. That's personal October.
2: That's for personal.
1: September 15th was business, right?
2: Yeah, September 15th to business. October 15th is personal, and C corporations need to file by then.
1: Okay. Now, if you don't file by then, do you get penalized?
2: Yeah, you start accumulating failure to file penalties, and it goes all the way back to April 15th.
1: Now, failure to file, is that predicated on the amount you owe? If you don't owe tax, will you still be hit with a penalty?
2: So, yeah, if you have a refund or you don't owe, you don't get any type of penalty. But if you owe money, then there is a penalty.
1: So, technically, if you're going to end up not getting money or getting a refund, technically, you're not going to get hurt by not filing.
2: Right, right.
1: Okay. And if you do file, you were supposed to have made payments before this deadline anyway, right?
2: By April 15th, yes.
1: But what if you find out you owe and you didn't pay it April 15th? Do you get a lot of penalties for that?
2: Yeah, you get penalties and interest all the way back from April 15th, which is usually about 0.5% of the balance that you owe.
1: 0.5%?
2: Each month. Correct.
1: Wow.
3: Oh, that really adds up. Kelly, I was really surprised to hear you say that a lot of times you have to go through somebody's books during your tax preparation service and eliminate their personal expenses
2: all the time.
3: The scary part of that, and correct me if I'm wrong, but my understanding is if you start commingling personal and business, you're actually going to lose the personal protection if your company runs into some kind of a huge liability.
2: That could
3: be. Then the plaintiff or the creditor will say, "Hey, this company is just an alter ego for this guy because look, he's charging his personal expenses to the business."
2: Yeah.
3: So isn't that an even bigger problem than simply the additional accounting expense of you filtering out personal?
2: Yeah, it could be. It's called piercing the corporate veil. Mm-hmm. So they could come in, and if you have a legal issue, they could come at you personally for
3: something. Yeah, that's like that. Really huge.
2: Yeah.
3: And what percentage of small business owners are kind of careless in this regard?
2: I would say probably 50%.
3: Oh, God, Kelly, that's awful.
2: Yeah.
3: You know, I was so careful. I have separate bank accounts for my business and personal, of course. I even have separate debit cards and credit cards for the two. I am super careful because of that.
2: Yeah.
3: Because if my company does get sued, they might take the assets of my company or what's left of it, but they couldn't touch mine. But I would undo all of that if I start charging personal to business.
1: Hey, Jim, what's going on with you? Welcome to the Tom Martino Show, or the Troubleshooter Show, I should say. What's going on? What's happening, Jim?
4: Hey, Tom, this is Jim. My sister-in-law is getting more elderly. We're trying to watch her finances. And we come to realize she's paying for this burglar alarm from Brinks, has been for years and years and years. She's handicapped as far as she can barely get around. She's also on the spectrum autism.
1: Yes.
4: What really upsets us more than anything is they sold this senior citizen a burglar alarm that she can't even use. No, she doesn't know how to use it.
1: And how long ago, how long has she been paying on it?
4: Oh, my God, we found out it's like 10 years. And I think it's on a three-year contract, but I believe it renews every 3 years. And they just send her another piece of paper that says, sign this. She doesn't know what she's signing. She doesn't even know how to use it. She can't even use it. She never uses it.
1: Okay, did you contact them?
4: To me, yes.
1: Did you contact them?
4: Oh, yeah, many times. And they said, well, if you get power of attorney, we can get, you know, we can cancel this. We got power of attorney. We sent it in and said, oh, well, you still have to pay the rest of the contract. Granted, we're at the end of this contract. It's only like maybe 5 months left on it at $50 a month. But the more frustrating thing is she's been paying for this. She sold the thing to a handicapped.
1: You know, unfortunately, Jim, unfortunately, this happens all the time, okay? But you're not going to get out of it simply saying she's on the spectrum. I mean, if you want to go back 10 years and try to claim she was incompetent, are you trying to say she is legally incompetent? Because that opens up a whole can of worms and takes away a lot of her freedoms, and she's going to have a guardian. Now, are you claiming she is legally incompetent?
4: No, because she's been able to live on her own. She did have a job through her career. So she was lower in the spectrum, but that's just the fact that they took advantage of a senior.
1: No, I get it, but there's not much you, okay, really, there's no law, as crazy as this sounds, that I know of, where you can't take advantage of people. You can take, people take advantage of people all the time. The most primary example I have, car dealers take advantage of people's ignorance every single day. Every single day. It's the number one industry for taking advantage of people's ignorance. In fact, they don't want a well-informed car buyer coming in. They don't want them.
4: Right.
1: And Jim, the best you can do is just cancel going forward. So you can, and they can't limit the time you can cancel, by the way. If they're trying to limit the time you can cancel, can't you just have her cancel it?
4: Well, we can't right now. I mean, we have the power of attorney, so we have the authority to cancel it. They say, well, we can cancel, but she's got to finish her contract.
1: And when is her contract? When is her contract finished?
3: 5 more months.
4: I think in five months.
1: Well, and how much a month is she paying?
3: $50.
4: $50.
1: Then here's the deal. That's not the end of the world.
4: No, it's not.
1: Now,
4: to help her out constantly, and this is just another expense that we've
1: it's a pain in the ass, and it sucks that they won't let her out of it. How old is she?
4: 79.
1: Okay. And they won't make an exception?
4: Nope. No.
1: Yeah.
4: Say, okay, we'll cancel it. You just got to finish the contract. You got to pay the rest of this out. And it just, it irks us because of, you know, she was sold this years ago. And
1: well, you know, does she own her home, by the way? Does she own her home?
4: She does. She does. But it's very limited income. She's had to do a reverse mortgage twice.
1: Okay. So is her house, does she have any equity in her home?
4: Yeah, she would probably have half equity because of the reverse mortgage. So
1: okay,
4: they could throw a lien on it. And that's her concern.
1: I doubt they would. See, I'll tell you what I would do if it was me. I'm not telling you to do this. I would tell them to go screw themselves, and I wouldn't pay another dime.
4: And it's cost of mine.
1: That's what I would do. What are they? They're going to sue a 79-year-old woman and try to take her home? Come on. Are you kidding him? Come on. They're going to write it off. That's my opinion.
3: Tom, they'll turn it over.

0: so these calls,
1: ignore them.
2: You would not necessarily. You and I can ignore the hell out of these bill collectors, but if she has autism or some other emotional things going on.
1: When you say she's on the spectrum, for God's sakes, people have told me for years I've been on the spectrum. I want to know this. How much on the spectrum is she?
3: Well, she's handled her own life. She worked for years at U.S. West.
1: I'm asking you, who told her or who told you she was on the spectrum?
3: Oh, she was back in the day, you know, they didn't even have what autism.
1: Okay. Does she have the ability to ignore this? You can even change her phone number, for God's sake. Just ignore the damn thing. I mean, I would just say forget it.
3: I think the only phone number they have is their landline, and she doesn't answer it anymore anyway, so...
1: That's another thing you should cancel.
2: As long as you're canceling stuff, let's take care of this one, too.
1: Cancel that, too. Why does she have a landline, for God's sake? I got to take a break. We got to take this break. You heard our advice. We got more coming up.
4: When was the last time you woke up actually feeling rested or got through the day without feeling stressed out? 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
16: Martino here. Welcome to the show. Here to help you any way we can. So we need you to call 303-713-TALK, 713-8255. Kelly is with us. We do have accounting questions we're going over, and some of them were text to me. If you really want to know about our text line, we have a text line that is 747-999-5280. Now, someone said that there are airplanes going up and down the Front Range from Castle Rock to Fort Collins, spraying the atmosphere, of course, with chemtrails. So I don't know how to express this. I'm just going to say it straight out. I do not, absolutely, positively do not believe that there is a conspiracy to seed our clouds for any dastardly deeds the government wants to do, and I think it's a bunch of crap, okay? Now, does seed clouding take place for experimental reasons in some areas of the country and the world? Yes. There are very specific projects they do for seeding clouds for different kinds of things, for fire retardants, for insect control, for different kinds of experiments. There are seed clouding projects. They're very small and they're very controlled. I'm going to say this again. Do I believe that there are jet airplanes running across the country, seeding our clouds, and these trails we see are some kind of evidence of this conspiracy? No, I do not, and I think you're all freaking nuts. That's what I think. You're all nuts, okay? You are, especially you, JR. You send me pictures all the time of these pretty pictures of the sky marked in these chemtrails, which are not chemtrails, okay? They're not. They're just not. They're simply not chemtrails. There's nothing about them to be chemtrails. It's a natural thing that jets give out under certain atmospheric conditions, okay? So, you know, these people, they live their whole lives in conspiracy. Oh, my God, they're seeding the clouds. Look at them for population control. They can never give me a good reason. And listen to this. Listen to this. We have airlines now charging for overhead carries and for, you know, for everything because it's so expensive to fly, and their weight is so restricted that you want me to believe that they carry giant tanks of chemicals on board to help the government. Come on. Does that make sense to you? Giant tanks, and because they're not special airplanes, they're not spy airplanes. So I want to know why you think, and if you go on, by the way, if you go on the tracking software, I forget what the name of it is. I have it on my computer.
17: FlightAware.
16: If you go on FlightAware, you do not see these planes going back and forth up and down the front range. I just checked today. There are no planes going up and down, making repeated motions up and down the front range. And no, they're not editing it to get you off track. So Jesus, can't you go through a day without thinking that the sky is falling? Just one day. He says, go outside and look up. You have the tracker. I do have the tracker, and I looked at it. And there is no plane going up and down the front range. Sorry. He says they start in Strasbourg and stop spraying at the foothills. Then they do a U-turn on their way back. Anyway, I think it's wrong. Anyway, when Dimitri, this is a real text, I swear to God, I'm reading it cold. So when Dimitri broke up with the stripper, did he classify any of those expenses and deduct them? I don't know what he's talking about. Did you date a stripper?
17: I did.
16: Okay, well, did you, by the way, I wouldn't even put it past corporations at one time to write off certain entertainment expenses and try to get away with it. I swear to you. But anyway, entertainment's no longer right. You can't write it off anymore. Anyway, it says, thank you for that, Tom. I am right there with you. They are all nuts. Thank you. Finally. I mean, really and truly. No, seriously, okay? Really? Do you really believe that there are airplanes all over the country stocking chemicals on board and spraying them? Why don't we? I want to see, you know, it seems to me a baggage handler or a flight attendant or someone or a pilot, a co-pilot might get pissed off and maybe take some pictures or video of this contraption on their airplane. It just doesn't happen. It doesn't happen, period. That's what I think is so comical. Okay? Now, we do have more tax questions. Plus, anything you have, give us a call at 303-713-8255. And one thing I also want to talk about is this. Commuter mileage. Someone wants to know, you know, I was told you can't do commuter mileage to and from work if you're an independent contractor or if you have your own gig. But I don't go to and from work. I go from job to job. What's the rule on that, Kelly?
18: Yeah, if you go job to job, you can deduct that mileage, but commuting is not a deduct.
16: So what do you do? The first job you don't take, the first job is free, and then you get to deduct the ones in between?
18: Yeah, pretty much. You get to work, you don't deduct that on the way, but you go to another job, you can deduct that.
16: And then on the way home, you don't deduct that?
18: Correct, yes.
16: That's crazy. Have you ever seen people audited for mileage?
18: No. You don't see that.
16: You know what? I mean, man, anyway, we have more coming up on the Troubleshooter Show. 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
15: 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Dan Kaplis today at 4, 630 KHOW, Denver. Now, impact traffic from the Quantum Fiber from AT&T Traffic Center.
17: Yeah, the drive looks pretty good around town. It's light volume for the most part. There's some slowing I-25 southbound around 84th down to the turnpike and getting on the ramp to eastbound 270, which is under construction there, so it tends to back up a little bit. I-25 down through Spear, maybe a little bit of traffic even out of the airport on Pena. I-76 has been reopened. We had several hours on a closure there due to an accident involving a semi between Wadsworth and Federal, and construction up in Brighton. Highway 85 northbound at Bromley Lane does have traffic in a delay mode. With traffic, I'm Jonathan Steele.
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16: Hi, Tom Martino here. Let's talk to Abby. Now, and Phil, hang on there. I'll come back to you, because you're probably a nut. Abby, you want to talk. Abigail called us. She has mitochondrial disease, and she has a GoFundMe. And also, she was upset with the way the church treated her when she asked for some donations. And basically, she's in need of treatment. And each treatment she gets, just to let you know, makes progress. And it's really helping her a lot. She's had a few treatments. She wanted to get one more, and she wants to give us the latest. I promoted that page a bit with my listeners and on my podcast and the reruns as well, to ask people to help her out. And if you go to GoFundMe and search Help Abigail, she comes up first. Help Abigail fight mitochondrial disease. By the way, we checked out her story, and that's why we promoted it. What's going on, Abigail? Abby, what's happening?
26: So I finally got brave enough to try the new mitochondrial drug that everybody's talking about. And a couple days into it, and it really has made a difference. I'm up and moving a lot more than I've been in the last year. I'm sleeping longer, deeper. I'm actually having dreams. I was afraid to try this drug. People have been telling me for a year to take it. I finally got the courage to do it after some convincing from my doctor. And it really, really made a difference.
16: That is so cool. Abby, that is so cool. So what does the drug work on? What system? Did you get any explanation for it?
26: So SS31, it obviously it boosts your mitochondrial production in your body. It also, one of the main things it does, it helps your body process and make energy from the food you eat a lot better. And that was one of my main health problems, was my fatty acid oxidation disorder. I would eat and I don't get energy from my food because, you know, I have trouble with digestion. So it fixes that. It actually, and it's also, it helps your body with your nerve tissue. It helps it regenerate, because when you have had this disease for a long time, it aggressively attacks the organs and your nerve tissue and your muscles. So it kind of helps all of that. And it helps a variety of different types of mitochondrial diseases, because there's so many different types of diseases. I think it benefits everybody who's got any type of mitochondrial dysfunction.
16: Now, do you take it on a daily basis? How is this taken?
26: So I take it in the mornings, and it's a little injection. It's similar to the process by which you would do, like, your diabetes medication.
16: Sure,
26: like
16: sure.
26: You give yourself every day. It's pretty much the same idea.
16: Okay.
26: And then you just have to keep it in the refrigerator.
16: You know, we really appreciate the update, by the way. And I was glad we were able to be part of it. And thank you very much for the update. We appreciate it.
26: So
16: okay. Now, here's what we, Abby, so it's GoFundMe. She still needs help. Help Abigail. Just all that. It's G-A-I-L. Help Abigail. A-B-I-G-A-I-L. 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
5: After a busy morning, it looks like things are finally starting to quiet down throughout the Denver metro. I-25 north and southbound roads showing highway speeds through town for the most part. We are seeing some slowdown southbound I-25 on that interchange to I-270 and Highway 36. Pretty typical as we step into the afternoon. I-70 east and westbound, easy driving to and from DIA. A couple folks on the roads with some slower speeds on Pena outbound between Tower Road and 56, adding a couple minutes to your drive home. With traffic, I'm Mark Swan.
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14: Hey, it's Joe Pags coming up. They say it was the hottest July on record for the United States. Gregory Wrightstone says, and he'll break that down. Plus, EJ Antoni on the economy. Can diesel come down by one move from President Trump and more on the Joe Pags Show. 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
16: Hi, Tom Martino, your troubleshooter. Phil has a comment on chemtrails. Go ahead, Phil.
15: Hey, Tom, the Air Force and Army seeded clouds back in the 50s
16: yes.
15: and the 70s.
16: Yes, yes. There are still some cloud seeding testings going on. The thing I'm disputing, Phil, is that it's not nationwide across our entire country with planes dropping chemicals every day. It just
18: Tom,
16: doesn't happen.
18: Hold on, Tom. I think you and Phil are conflating two separate topics. Cloud seeding is substantially different from chemtrails.
16: Well, no, that's cloud what they seeding, say they're doing.
18: No, no, no. They're confusing the two. Cloud seeding is done strictly to trigger precipitation. That's cloud seeding.
15: Right.
18: Now, what I think
16: and,
18: the nut
16: weather
18: case
16: patterns,
18: is,
16: right.
18: Yeah, but the people I disagree with are those who believe that the chemtrails,
16: yeah.
18: you know, those condensation plumes.
16: They're
18: behind,
16: contrails. But that's
18: they,
16: what they are.
18: Yeah, but they think that's chemicals dispersed across the country to affect our minds, our bodies, whatever.
16: Right.
18: And if that was really the case, whatever the hell they're doing is clearly not working.
16: They're crazy. They're just crazy.
15: Who is saying this stupid stuff? I mean,
16: well, okay, oh, JR for one of them. JR, he's on my YouTube moron list.
15: Okay. Hey, I'm going to have to let you go. Do you
16: okay,
15: want
16: we'll
15: to
16: let
15: you go to the UFO?
16: What did he say yet?
18: He wants to know if we want to hear about his UFO
16: yes,
18: report.
16: Yes, go ahead.
15: Oh, no. Do you want to report a UFO?
18: Yes, we yes. want to report a UFO.
16: Yes, go ahead. Please.
15: Go ahead, report it.
16: Okay, all right. Thank you, Phil. Let Phil go. Phil's in his own
18: thanks,
16: world right
18: thanks,
16: there.
18: Thanks, Phil.
16: Now, I want to tell you something. So I canceled CenturyLink broadband and I got back to Comcast. Comcast has a much more reliable broadband service than they're in the Stone Ages, CenturyLink. They're still DSL, still in the Stone Ages. So, you know, for my show being live so much, I went back to Comcast. It's been rock solid. I think my engineers will even tell you that. But she told me, when are you going to return the modem? And I said, what are you talking about? I bought this modem on eBay. And she said, well, our records show you have our modem, and you've been paying $17 a month for it since 2020. And I said, well, I better not have. And I looked, and yes, I have been charged $17 a month. She said, where did you return the modem? And I said, I have no idea. I don't remember. I said, the guy installed it. And I said, I want to buy my own modem. He told me what model to buy. I packed that up and I took it to UPS or something. I don't remember where and when, but it was 5 years ago, you know, 20 or 6 years ago, 2020.
18: You mean their modem?
16: Their modem.
18: Okay. That you didn't use.
16: Yeah. So they said, yeah, proof of purchase of yours. I said, no, I went back on my purchases and it stopped at a certain time and I don't have it, but I know I bought it. And so I asked them a quick question. I said, you proved rather me. They want me to prove that I owned it. I said, no, that's too difficult. I said, I have a better idea. If you supplied me with a modem, tell me what the serial number is. And if that serial number matches the one I have, I'll send it back to you. If not, I want a refund. They can't give me the serial number and refuse to, but they're charging me $200 for the modem.
18: Oh, like right now as we speak, yeah, they want to collect $200 for a modem?
16: They want, it's due the 10th. Which is in a few days. So what do I do? What do I do? How do you prove the negative? They can't give me a serial. So if I take them to small claims court, what do I sue them for?
18: Well, you can't take them. They have to take you to county court.
16: Well, but if they take my money and I want my money back, they have my credit card on file.
18: Oh, yeah. Then you could take them to small claims court.
16: For the money.
18: Mm-hmm. I would just start by disputing the $200 charge.
16: Yeah.
18: And if that doesn't work, then, if you wanted to invest the time in suing Comcast CenturyLink.
16: But they can't tell me. I said, well, certainly there's a serial number. Tell me what it is.
18: Mm-hmm.
16: That's it. Mm-hmm. Now, wouldn't they have a serial number if I had a modem here?
18: Yeah, of course. Now, Tom, I think the bigger issue is the $17 a month times 5 years.
16: I know, and I'm going to
18: figure it out.
16: I might sue him for that. Hold on. Hey, Bob, what's going on with you, Bob? What's happening?
0: Well, I'm waiting for a refund from a local business.
16: Yes.
0: And they agree they owe me the money, and they keep telling me they'll send it, but they haven't sent it.
16: Right. Why don't you hold on, and we'll come right back to you, okay? And then, Steve, if you would kindly hold on, we'll come back to you, too. I'm Tom Martino. We have more coming up on The Troubleshooter Show, 303-713-8255. Please hang on. We'll be right with you on The Troubleshooter Show. And don't forget, you can call 303-MARTINO.
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3: ABC News, I'm Chuck Sievertson. To independently conduct an investigation into Cornell's handling of Jane Doe's gang rape allegations, the university has hired a law firm, Kings & Spalding. Skydance announces it has completed its takeover of Warner Brothers Discovery. The new, even more giant media company owns not only Paramount, Paramount Plus, and Warner Brothers, but also HBO Max, CBS, and CNN. It reduces competition, says ABC News legal analyst Kim Whaley.
4: We've got a series of statutes dating back to the 19th century that basically represent the idea that competition is good for consumers. If you've got a bunch of hamburger restaurants on the street, the price will go down.
3: Skydance already announcing layoffs are coming. Russia providing few details about a case of suspected plague in a Siberian research lab. Area hospitals are under a quarantine. Palestinian officials condemning home demolitions in East Jerusalem. This is ABC News. The U.S. military now restricting Marines from leaving their base in Okinawa after one Marine was arrested and a woman's death. The Nobel Prize for Physics today has been awarded to a Belgian-American physicist, Francis Hausen, for his work to learn more about small particles in space called neutrinos. Mark Pierce is the chair of the Nobel Committee on Physics.
5: This is a research which is basic research, which has no sort of goal to direct goal. It's purely a research which is driven by curiosity. And I thought this is very important. We don't know where this will lead us. It will certainly lead us somewhere.
3: The Nobel Prize includes over $1 million U.S. in cash. R&B singer Freddie Jackson is dead at 70. Jackson, best known for a string of soul and slow jam hits in the 1980s and 90s, including this, Rock Me Tonight, from 1985. Chuck Sievertson, ABC News.
17: Government, business, and community leaders from Colorado Springs in Huntsville, Alabama this week, working with Huntsville leaders to help some 200 employees from the Springs relocate to Alabama when Space Command moves in a few years. Mayor Yemi Mobilati says the fight over who will host Space Command is over.
22: We fought for our communities because we believe in them. And I know Mayor Bannon would agree with me. But leadership is not just about only about how you compete. It is about how we move forward when the competition is over.
17: President Trump ordered Space Command move to Alabama last fall. It opened in the Springs in 1985. The move expected to be complete by 2031. A new era for the Great American Beer Festival, which moves away from the convention center for the first time in 26 years. The festival runs Saturday and Sunday at Levitt Pavilion in Denver's Ruby Hill Park. I'm David Cale.
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24: After a busy morning, it looks like things are finally starting to quiet down throughout the Denver metro. I-25 north and southbound roads showing highway speeds through town for the most part. We are seeing some slowdown southbound I-25 on that interchange to I-270 and Highway 36. Pretty typical as we step into the afternoon. I-70 east and westbound, easy driving to and from DIA. A couple folks on the roads with some slower speeds on Pena outbound between Tower Road and 56th, adding a couple minutes to your drive home. With traffic, I'm Mark Swan.
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1: 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And get before the rush. Everyone with everything should do it before the rush. When it comes to anything, like if you're thinking about getting something done before Thanksgiving, get it done. You know, don't put it off before the end of the year. Get it done before the holidays. Get it done. That's really important. Let's talk now to Bob. He says he's having trouble getting a refund. Bob, explain to me the situation if you could, please.
2: So in March of 2026, I bought a subscription from a company, and they said I could cancel it anytime after 6 months, and they would refund part of my money.
1: What kind of subscription?
2: Medical subscription, men's clinic.
1: Okay, and what were you having done? Was it testosterone?
2: Yes.
1: Okay, was it pellets or what kind of subscription? I just need to know more details if we're going to help you.
2: It was not pellets.
1: Oh, okay. Well, that's a lot of important information.
3: Bob, you're more or less anonymous here, so
1: Bob,
3: so don't feel like we're going to expose anything embarrassing.
1: Let me just ask you something. The subscription you pay for monthly, is that right?
2: No, I paid all at once. I bought a 3-year subscription.
1: Okay, you bought a 3-year subscription. And what do you get for a 3-year subscription?
2: 3 years, 36 months of injections.
1: For 36 months of injections. And are these injections you do yourself?
2: Weekly, yes.
1: Okay. Okay, now what I need to know is why, when you signed the contract for a 3-year subscription, you paid for up front. How much did you pay for up front?
2: $6,000.
1: Is it, did you say $6,000?
2: Yes.
1: Okay.
3: Is that for the entire 36 months?
1: I think it is, which is not a bad price. So, yes. So what were the terms? You said you were able to cancel at any time?
2: After 6 months trial.
1: Okay.
2: So
1: and was that...
2: They owe me a refund.
1: Wait, that was in right... So they're not disputing your right to cancel after 6 months?
2: They are not.
1: Okay. And then what is the reason for not getting the refund?
2: You'd have to ask them.
1: Well,
2: they normally take 90 days to process a return or a refund.
1: Yes.
2: That's not acceptable. Yeah.
1: Wait a minute. Whoa. There's a big difference between not giving you one and asking you to wait. So which one is it? Are they refusing to give you a refund?
2: They've told me multiple times the refund will be on a certain date, and it's never happened.
1: Okay. How many times has it been 90 days altogether?
2: No.
1: Okay. They said it could take up to 90 days. Is that right?
2: That's right.
1: Do you think it's not going to be? Do you think they're just putting you off and you're never going to get it?
2: I do.
1: You do?
2: I do.
1: Okay. Why do you believe that?
2: They wanted me to sign a paper that said I was happy with the service when I was withdrawing. And I wouldn't sign the piece of paper that said I was happy with the treatment.
1: Why weren't you happy, by the way? I'm just curious.
2: Just didn't work for me.
1: Well, testosterone works. It's testosterone. I mean, no matter where you get it, it's going to either work or not. But why isn't it working for you? Do you have other medical problems?
2: I do.
1: What kind of other medical problems do you have?
2: It interferes with the testosterone.
3: No.
1: It interferes with the testosterone?
2: What other medicines interfere with it?
1: Oh, and you didn't know that at the time?
2: I did not.
1: Oh, well, it doesn't matter. They didn't say you had to have a reason, did they?
2: No.
1: They okay. Okay, so you're going to get a refund then, right?
2: I don't know. Don't you think 90 days is a long time to take for 60 days to 90 days is a long time to for a refund?
1: I don't know. If you agreed to it, I don't think it is. No. I mean, look.
2: They said they'd refund it.
1: Okay.
2: No time.
1: In the paperwork, does it say how long it'll take for a refund?
2: It does not.
1: Okay. Here's the deal. They haven't refused to give you a refund, so there's nothing for us to do.
3: Not until the 90 days is up.
1: Not until the 90 days.
3: But, Tom, I think there's another issue that we blew by, which I think is what's holding this up. Bob said they're trying to get him to sign something.
1: But did they say, okay, that's good. Did they say you won't get a refund unless you sign something? Because they can't make you do that.
2: They hinted at it.
1: Bob, you know what? Just put Bob on hold. Bob is too he's too weird. He's just too weird. He's just not coming out and telling us things. They hinted at it. Either they're going to give you a refund or not. Wait 90 days. If they don't give you one, call us back and we will get on their asses. Okay.
3: Absolutely. We'll start calling on day 91.
1: And in fact, before the 90 days is up, send us a copy of your contract so we can have it ready. Okay. I want a copy of your contract that says you can cancel after 6 months, and then they say it takes up to 90 days. I want your contract. I want us to wait 90 days from the day you canceled, and then we will help you get a refund.
3: And Tom, I suspect
1: it's that easy. We will help you get a refund.
3: I suspect this document they want him to sign is some kind of a liability release.
1: Well, I don't know what it is. Now that would be okay. Now, Bob, hold on, bring Bob back up. Do they want you to sign a release, or do they want you to sign a glowing report? Which is it, Bob? Do they want you to sign something saying, I love the program, blah, blah, blah? Or do they want you to sign something saying some kind of a release or disclaimer?
2: It's not a release. I'm satisfied with their service.
1: That you're satisfied with their service. Was there something about their service you were dissatisfied with? Did they not supply you when they said they would? In other words, other than it not working because it interfered with medicine, that's not their problem. Was there something you weren't happy with?
2: The general customer service.
1: What was wrong with the general customer service?
2: Hard to get access to testing, things I would like to have had.
1: Well, hold on. You said testing you would like to have had. Was that part of the program or was it extra?
2: It was part of the program.
1: Okay. So they promised you certain tests and they never gave it to you?
2: It was hard to get access to the tests.
1: What does that mean? I need to know what that means.
2: It was hard to get tests scheduled that were convenient to me.
3: Oh.
1: Okay, see, everything has a little hook on the end. Did you notice, or is it just me? It's not that he couldn't get one, but convenient for him. Give me an example. Were they being unreasonable? What was convenient for you that you could not get done? All right. I'm done. Go ahead, Bob. You call us back when you get us the contract and stuff. You know what? I'm done with this. I'm done with it. He has all these little couched statements. Was difficult for convenient to me, but he can't tell me what's convenient to him. Were they being unreasonable? Did they refuse it? I want real stuff, and this guy is not coming forward with real stuff. When you're ready to give me real stuff, I'll let you back on the air, okay? Because all I have right now are a bunch of innuendos, and I can tell you're not happy, and it's probably because you can't get it up, and I understand it. But you have other medical problems, okay? So I want you to be straight with me, and we will help you. But I'm not going to do this little dance with you where you tell me a little, and then you drop another little, and then you drop another little. You know, first of all, first and foremost, they did nothing wrong. We acknowledge that, except you said it was difficult to get tests scheduled that was convenient to you. Okay? Were you being unreasonable? Were they being unreasonable? I asked for an example. When did you want the test that they couldn't accommodate? When did they offer to give you the test? This would give me a comparison to see if they were being unreasonable. You also said that you could get a refund and it's going to take 90 days. I asked you, is anything mentioned in the contract? Did they refuse to give you the refund? No, they did not refuse. So come to us after 90 days. I want to see a copy of the contract. And then I'd like an answer to the question, what was inconvenient about the testing they wanted to do? What did they want to do compared to what you wanted? 303-713-8255. More after this.
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2: Another hot one for your Tuesday. Temperatures today right around 86 degrees. The record is 87. Then we're staying in the 80s all week long. I'm Fox 31 Pinpoint Weather Team meteorologist Kylie Burse.
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7: Hey, I'm Tom Martino. Okay, quickly here. Let's go to Jamie, who has a comment on that last call. The guy was being mysterious. I wish he would have just told me everything I needed to know. Go ahead, Jamie.
8: Hey, Tom, I'm on testosterone treatments, TRT. Do you want me to mention where I'm getting it? Or
7: I don't care. Yeah, sure you can. Okay.
8: I do it at Game Day Men's Health, and I've been on it for 6 months now. I get one shot every week. It's $50. I'm on Cialis. Cialis, you have to be on Cialis for it to perform correctly. If he's not on 5 milligrams of Cialis, he's going to have problems. And here's another problem he could be having and he didn't say anything about. If he's got sleep apnea, it lowers your testosterone levels.
7: He's
8: peeing all the time at night.
7: Yeah, so I am peeing all the time.
8: Well, I'm in a sleep apnea program right now, and it's going to be corrected. And it'll raise my testosterone level.
7: Well, that's good.
8: I'll get better sleep.
7: Well, thank you very much, Jamie. Appreciate it.
8: You're welcome.
7: Very interesting. Very interesting. I didn't know sleep apnea had that thing. You know, I used to have sleep apnea, and it went away. When I lost all that weight with cancer.
9: Yeah,
7: it
9: just same here.
7: It went away.
9: Yeah.
7: And anyway, Steve, you have an AutoNation problem. Before we do that real quick, before we do, Steve, you had a question, Chopper, because he has to leave. Our expert, Kelly Clavin with AtlasFirms.com, he has to leave. What was your tax question?
9: It's an RMD question, and I'm...
7: And for those listening, it's a required minimum distribution that you have to take in the year you turn 73, which, by the way, is this year for me, too. What is your question?
9: I want to make sure, Kelly, that I've got this right. Your RMD is based on the year before end of year totals but you must take the money out. You must take the money out in 2026. Based on what the end of 2025 totals were, and you report it though on your when you do your taxes in 2027. Is that correct?
10: Yeah, that's correct. It's based off your balance at the end of the previous year. And it's a ratio. It goes by your life expectancy.
7: And by the way, Martino Capital, we do all that for our clients. We calculate all of that.
9: Thanks,
10: so they gotta take it out by April 1st of the year after they turn 73 if they're in that certain age group, and then it gets reported on the next year taxes.
7: On the following year, not even on that.
10: Right.
7: On the
10: if you take it out in 2026.
7: You got to get on that, Mike, brother.
10: Yeah, if it's take it out in 2026.
7: Yeah.
10: You report it on the 2026 tax return.
7: Okay. Yeah. Now, so you do before April 15th. So it's on the year you take it out.
10: Yep.
7: Okay. Because when you said next year's, that got confusing to me. But it's the year you take it out.
10: Take it out.
7: So I turned 73. Yep. I turned 73 in September. So I take it this year before April 15th.
10: Yep.
7: And then when you do my taxes at Atlas for 2026, it will be reported there.
10: Correct.
7: And I'll have to pay tax on that. There's no sneaky way for me to get around that, right?
10: No, unless you want to donate it to charity. That's about the only other thing.
7: Wait. You can do that, and you won't have to pay tax on it.
10: Yeah, you can donate your RMD.

0: charity up to $111,000 for the current year.
1: Okay.
0: Yeah.
1: Well, if you do charitable donations anyway, that's pretty cool. I didn't realize you could do that.
0: Yep. Yeah, definitely.
1: Okay, then the next question. On an RMD, can you take the net and put it into a Roth?
0: Yeah, you can, but it's probably not going to have any tax advantages to it.
1: No, no tax, but it'll start growing tax-free.
0: Yeah, start growing tax-free, definitely. Yeah.
1: Forever tax-free.
0: Sure.
1: So if I was a guy like me who didn't want to retire, and again, I'm not presuming on the grace of God. I don't know if I'll have to retire, but let's just say I want to have fun. Mm-hmm. I can have a Roth growing for me.
0: Yeah, you could.
1: Or I could buy an annuity with it.
0: Yep.
1: Okay. Yep. Now, would you add a question for him? Because he has to leave, yeah. And I'll get to Steve after this. Go ahead.
2: Kelly from Atlas CPAs. You know, I hear a lot of commercials for services called tax resolution services. And I kind of picture that as an example. A guy gets a letter from the IRS, you owe us $150,000. He says, well, it should probably be $25,000, plus I don't have the money for the entire $150,000 anyway.
0: Yeah.
2: Do you provide that kind of service that's collectively referred to as tax resolution services?
0: Yes. Yeah, we got a department inside of Atlas that handles those requests, you know, and we can do an offer and compromise, basically, is what you're talking about.
2: Is that what it is, if you just don't have the money?
0: Yeah, and if you don't have the money, we can do an offer and compromise. We can set up installment agreements where you can pay it over time.
2: And you mentioned to me that they are so shorthanded right now and they're so busy. It takes them forever to get stuff done. Is this one of those departments that's affected by their slow response right now?
0: Yeah, it's slower. I mean, it's so hard to tell. It's like a crapshoot when you're going to get a response from the IRS. Anytime we mail something in, they always want another 60 days to look at
2: things. Of course.
0: So.
2: How long does a typical case like that take? And I realize they're all different. Some are very complicated. Some are pretty straightforward.
0: Yeah.
2: But with an average guy, an average small business owner, if he really needs to get like this $150,000 reduced down, how far can you reduce it and how long do you need?
0: It takes about 6 months to a year usually mm-hmm. to get it reduced. And it all depends on your situation. If you're insolvent, you know, there's a much better chance you'll get a lot of it reduced.
2: How about not insolvent? Just, you know, like an average person doesn't have 150 Gs to send to the government right off the bat.
0: They're probably going to want to set you up on an installment agreement at that point.
2: For the entire amount?
0: For the entire amount.
2: Yeesh.
0: Yeah.
2: So, man, it's hard to get out of those
0: things. IRS debt's hard to get out of.
1: All right.
0: Period.
1: We got more coming up. Now, listen, I know, Steve, you want to talk about AutoNation. We'll get right to you right after this.
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9: A large area of high pressure continues to dominate much of the western U.S. today, bringing dry skies and warmer than normal temperatures from California through the Great Basin, the Pacific Northwest, and parts of the Northern Rockies. Forecasters say temperatures across much of the West will remain above seasonal averages, some locations seeing another day of October sunshine and mild conditions. Across the Plains and Midwest, conditions are generally quiet, although some areas seeing some breezy afternoon winds and cooler morning temperatures. Much of the nation's heartland should enjoy a fairly dry and comfortable fall day. Meanwhile, the focus for active weather remains across parts of the southern U.S. The Climate Prediction Center continues to highlight wetter than normal conditions from Texas eastward along portions of the Gulf Coast and into parts of the southeast. Periods of rain could lead to some localized flooding. In the northeast, conditions expected to remain relatively quiet, and in Alaska, above normal temperatures are favored across parts of the interior, south central, and southeast regions, while much of the state is experiencing some typical early autumn conditions. That's your national forecast. I'm Monica Nelson.
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11: The different color noises, white noise, brown noise, pink noise. Brown noise is deeper, has lower frequencies, it's got more bass, minimalizes that higher frequency. Mm-hmm. And I didn't really know this, but apparently you can liken some of these to sounds in nature. And apparently brown noise is more akin to like a river rapid or a heavy rainfall or thunder.
12: Because there's also white noise and pink noise, you think brown noise is just named after the color brown. Wrong. There was a scientist named Robert Brown from Scotland.
11: White noise is used, aside from just sleeping, a lot of times with like noise-canceling headphones and stuff, mm-hmm. masking other sounds.
12: Pink noise is a little different. It's kind of like the compromise between white noise and brown noise.
11: As far as which one is best for sleep, there have been some very middling studies over the years. But at Oxford in 2017, they said that they fell asleep 40% faster listening to white noise, but their overall sleep was about the same.
12: Okay.
11: There was a study in 2017 from Northwestern of 13 older adults, and they said pink noise provided deeper sleep overall and improved ability to recall words.
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13: The Country Music Association announcing the all-star lineup for the upcoming two-hour televised special for Dolly Parton. CMA presents I Will Always Love You, a celebration of Dolly Parton, will feature tribute performances from Ashley McBride, Carly Pearce, Carrie Underwood, Darius Rucker, and more. A Belmont University student ensemble will perform as a nod to the Dolly U program that launched last year for students to learn from Parton's legacy. The special will air live on October 21st on ABC and Disney Plus and be available to stream the next day on Hulu. I was patient zero. This week's top 10 songs on the Billboard Hot 100, Patient Zero by Taylor Swift, number one, marking its first time at the top since its release. It's Choosing Texas, I can tell. Ella Langley's Choosing Texas dropping to the second spot. Swift's other song, Cleveland, debuting at number three. Stella Lefty, Morgan Wallen, Ariana Grande, Olivia Rodrigo, and Tame Impala also part of the top 10. You are my lady. R&B singer Freddie Jackson dead at the age of 70. Jackson's family said he passed away on Monday, did not give a cause of death. He was known for songs like You Are My Lady and Rock Me Tonight. His family said Jackson was a kind and generous soul and added he loved his fans with everything he had. That's entertainment. I'm Jennifer Bolsoni.
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18: Tom, thanks so much for taking my call.
1: Yes, sir.
18: I really appreciate all that you guys do for the consumer. And I promise you I'm going to try to bring down the blood pressure after that testosterone.
1: Oh, it's okay. So, it's okay. Go ahead, sir. What's happening?
18: So I bought a new vehicle in Libertyville, Illinois at this Toyota dealer. And they estimate how much the sales tax and registration are going to be for an out-of-state buyer like myself.
1: So, what did you buy, by the way? What did you buy?
18: Toyota Sienna minivan. They're very hard to come by if you want it just the way you want it. You know, Toyota, I think, limits the availability and that stuff intentionally, so it really does drive up the demand. And you know,
1: okay. They do when you buy out of state. If you're going to transport it within 30 days, they don't charge you tax, and they try to collect for the state you're going to, but not always. So what happened with you?
18: So they, between those two, the sales tax and the registration, they collected $4,684. Then about took them about a month to do the registration here in Larimer County, and when that happened, they only ended up paying out $3,804.
1: So
18: $880 excess that they collected.
1: Yeah. You know, I've never handled this problem before. We've handled it where they underestimated and then the people were pissed off. They had to pay more. I don't think I've ever handled one where more was collected and then you end up having extra. But I hope and I pray that you did not sign anything that said any overestimate goes back to them, because I'll tell you why. There are some clauses in some contracts that say if they miscalculated your payoff figure and your trade happens to have more equity than they thought, they get to keep it. Did you sign any such paperwork that said they might get to keep any overage they collected?
18: Well, this was a pretty clean purchase. There was no trade-in, so it was a straight-up buy. I don't remember seeing anything like that. I can certainly
1: go back
18: through all.
1: Okay, well, here's a simple question. Here's a simple question. They collected $4,684, but taxes were $800 less. So
18: taxes and registration between those.
1: Okay. So did you ask him, where's my money?
18: Yeah. Here's the problem. Nobody responds. I mean, I started with a lead title clerk person. I emailed her back. I had an email address for her. Got nothing. I had met the general manager when I was there briefly because he had emailed me and said, hey, we're looking forward to you coming in and so on. And he has not responded. I've left voicemails for them. I finally ended up going back to the sales guy, and he gave me a little false hope at first. He started answering the calls and said, oh, I was going to forward this to accounting, and now he's ghosting me too. So nobody's responding. I just can't get anything out of them. And if you go out on the internet and look at Better Business Bureau, their Google reviews, this sounds like a pattern with them. They're just not very
1: responsive. I'm going to give this to Deputy Chopper because he knows cars. And I'm going to send him a recap of this. I totally agree you should get the money back unless there was some cockamamie, screwy kind of deal that, you know what I mean, that if they miscalculate, they get to keep the overage. Seriously, there might be something like that in your deal paperwork. But, Chopper, why don't you call out there to the dealer and see what the hell's going on? Where was this dealer? Did you say it was out of state? What state?
18: Yeah, it's in Libertyville, Illinois.
1: Oh, in Illinois, okay.
19: It's not the Toyota dealer on Broadway? AutoNations?
18: No, it's AutoNation Toyota in Libertyville. I think they're on, like, Milwaukee Road. So I filled out the online form, Tom, for your folks, and I put information, contact information in there, but I'm happy.
1: Okay, well, no, if Axe can find that,
19: I have it,
1: he'll...
19: Tom.
1: Okay, give it to Chopper, and then I also texted Chopper a summation of this thing. So, yeah, Steve, we'll get back to you on it, okay? 303-713-TALK, 713-8255. Where are my tax questions texted in? Right here. If you get a letter from the IRS, what should you do about it? You got to pay attention to it, never ignore it, right? What have you discovered after filing, you forgot income? or you missed a big deduction, is it difficult to amend, and how far back can you amend?
20: No, it's not difficult to amend.
1: Hold on. There you go. Go ahead, sir.
0: You file a 1040X to amend.
1: And how far back can you go?
0: Go back 3 years.
1: Only three?
0: Yes.
1: Okay. So you can go back 3 years and amend. All right. Cryptocurrency. Do I have to report it, like when I make a profit on crypto?
0: Yeah, it's basically like a stock sale. You report it the same way.
1: It's the same way. So if you bought it, but only when you sell it, it becomes income. Is that right?
0: Yeah, that's correct, yes.
1: Okay. How do they know about crypto? Do they keep track, or is it just honor?
0: Well, they're starting to report more of it now on these 1099 forms.
1: Okay, so you might get a 1099 from what do you call them, the exchange or whatever?
0: Yeah.
1: If you owe someone, okay, excuse me. If someone owes 20, 50, or 100 grand, what do you do if you don't have the money?
0: So if you owe 50,000 or less, you could pretty much go into an installment agreement online with the IRS. You don't have to call anybody. You go online and do it if it's under 50,000.
1: And who makes the terms up? You?
0: You can dictate your payment a little bit of what you want to pay.
1: Okay.
0: But basically, it's spread over 72 months.
1: Okay.
0: You take your balance, spread over 72 months, and that's about what your payment's going to be.
1: Okay.
0: But if you're over 50,000, you got to call them to set up an agreement.
1: Are they pretty amenable to setting up agreements?
0: Yeah, they're really good to work with, actually, on it right now.
1: Okay.
0: I mean, to 50,000 and less, it's almost automatic, but over 50 is a little bit tougher to get done, but you can get it done.
1: If someone hasn't filed taxes for 2 or 3 years, what do they do if they need to file? Should they file the oldest one first or just start from the current year?
0: They should file the oldest one first because there could be carry forwards that would affect the future years.
1: Right.
0: So, yeah.
1: And should you do them all at once or when you get them done?
0: Just whenever you get them done.
1: And if they owe money, they'll be filing penalties,
0: yeah,
1: right?
0: Yeah, there'll be penalties.
1: That could be very expensive, couldn't it?
0: It can be. It depends on the balance that's going to be due.
1: What's an offer and compromise? Someone said he should try to get an offer and compromise because he owes a lot of money. I'm shortening these, by the way. I'm not reading the whole thing.
0: Yeah, so, I mean, if you owe $150,000 in tax and you can't pay it, you can try to work out an agreement.
1: An actual settlement
0: where you pay what you can afford to pay.
1: But with a settlement, that's one lump sum.
0: That's one lump sum, yes.
1: That's not, you know, installments, right?
0: Correct. They're going to look at your assets and liabilities and see what your ability to pay is and then base it off that.
1: Okay, we got more coming up. 303, did you have a question real quick?
21: Kelly just answered them for me. Thank you.
1: All right, 303-713-8255.
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0: Let's talk to John. I'm Tom Martino, along with Deputy D, Deputy Dollar, Deputy Chopper. What's going on, John?
10: Hi, Tom. My son had some rather extensive dental work done this year.
0: Yeah.
10: And I paid for it because obviously the insurance would not cover it. And
0: yeah.
10: I wanted to see if I could use that to itemize on my taxes.
0: Okay.
10: Now, my son is 25 years old.
0: Okay, it doesn't matter how old he is. I have to ask a few questions. Did you contribute more than 50% to his support for the tax year?
10: Yes, I pay. He lives with me and he pays no.
0: Okay. Then you don't take you don't take his specific dental bill, but you can take him as a deduction.
10: Okay. I was told last year because he is working that I cannot take him as a deduction for head of household.
0: Okay. Well, I'm not going to go against what you were told, but I was told and have taken adult children when I've contributed more than 50% of their support. I have no idea about the working part of it, and our tax guy just left, but we could probably look it up if we can get you. In fact, I'll get you a real answer tomorrow. If you want to get him back up here, Axe, well, let's get him a real answer. But I'm thinking that you can take a deduction. I'm thinking, all right, who told you that because he was working? Well, wait. If he works and he declares himself, you can't. But is that what he's doing?
10: He's working and he declared, well, so I can't, I have not declared him as a dependent since he has started working, actually. Yeah, since he started working, and 2 years ago was the last time I declared him, or I declared head of household.
0: I don't know about the head of household. All I know is this: you can't double dip. He can't claim himself, and then you claim him.
10: Okay. Yes, he claims himself.
0: Then you can't claim him.
10: Okay.
0: Now, but what you know, just so you know. That money that you paid for his dental and all that, you could gift it to him. And if he has enough deductions, he can deduct his dental work on his own taxes.
10: Okay. So then I would just gift him the money that I paid for his dental work.
0: And there's no consequence. There's no consequence to you. And then he doesn't have income, but he can take the deduction if he itemizes. A lot of people don't itemize unless they have a lot of deductions.
10: Okay.
0: How much was the dental work?
10: It was 20 grand.
0: Oh, okay.
10: And he makes $26,000 a year.
0: Then he may be in a position to do that. By the way, did you file taxes for the year the dental work was done?
10: It was done this year. I have not.
0: Well then, even though he claimed himself, he can unclaim. He does, you know, claiming yourself during the year has nothing to do with your tax status until you file. So you ought to find out if he does not claim himself on his taxes, are you allowed to claim him?
10: Okay.
0: Because you might be able to claim him if he doesn't claim himself. And for those listening, if you say, wait a minute, Tom, he claimed himself. During the year, you can claim as many dependents as you want to make more of your net income, okay? In other words, you can say you have 20 dependents, but at the end of the year, you have to claim the right amount. So if it's just you, you put yourself down. And here's the deal. The time you get into a penalty is if you underpay your taxes. But if you put down If you claim yourself during the year, it doesn't mean you have to claim yourself come tax time. So I hope that makes sense to you. But the taxes or the claim, the dependents you claim during the year have no bearing on the dependents you claim on your taxes. Some people use it as just a tool. Some people claim zero in order to get as much money put away as possible because they like that refund. Others like to claim nine, so they get hardly any money withdrawn from their check, and they get to keep most of it. But if that ends up where you underpay your taxes, you'll be popped with a penalty. So that's the game when it comes to dependents. But also, I'm going to look up and report tomorrow on what you can deduct. Because I was told, even if you had your mom move in with you, because you're taking care of her, and you can prove that you paid more than half of her support, you can claim her as a dependent. But I'm going to find that out and report back. I'm making a note to myself right now. Don't forget, people, if you need help, information, or referrals, we want you to remember referralist.com or 303-MARTINO, 303-627-8466. 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
27: ABC News, I'm Chuck Sievertson. A former CIA officer in federal court today is accused of stealing. David Rush pleaded guilty, says ABC's Catherine Falders.
28: The former CIA officer who is obviously being held in jail had these gold bars in his home when investigators appeared to search. The total of those gold bars was about $46 million.
27: Cornell announcing an effort to independently conduct an investigation into its handling of Jane Doe's gang rape allegations. It's hired a law firm, King & Spalding, whose employee, Sally Yates, will lead the investigation, former Deputy Attorney General. Skydance announces it has completed its takeover of Warner Brothers Discovery, now owning Paramount Movie Studio, Paramount Plus, Warner Brothers, HBO Max, CBS, and more. It says layoffs are coming. Russia says things are under control, not providing details about a case of suspected plague in a research lab. This is ABC News. With sinkholes causing sometimes major damage across the nation, sometimes linked to mines, this from ABC's Jay O'Brien.
29: ABC News and our owned television stations and affiliates met Americans from coast to coast living with the consequences of our nation's history of mining. We found there is no centralized government database of every mine in the U.S., and state-level record-keeping varies widely. So a team of ABC News data reporters spent months building a visualization showing just the mines the government has a record of across the country. But even the federal government acknowledged to us they don't know where every old mine in the country is.
27: You can see more at abcnews.com. R&B singer Freddie Jackson has died at 70. Jackson, best known for a string of soul and slow jam hits in the 1980s and 90s, including this one, You Are My Lady. Chuck Sievertson, ABC News.
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5: Been killed in a single-engine plane crash southwest of Boulder. Sheriff spokesman Vinny Montez says the plane went down in rough mountainous terrain.
6: It is rugged. There are rocks and trees around where the crash site is. Doesn't look like it's a very easily accessed area, and it sits on the side of a mountain.
5: The plane left Vance Brand Airport in Longmont Sunday evening. The mayors of Colorado Springs and Huntsville, Alabama, promising to work together when Space Command relocates to Alabama in 2030.
7: But our connection goes beyond our missions and our industries. 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
5: Huntsville Mayor Tommy Battle Jr. hosting Colorado Springs Mayor Yemi Mobilati and other city leaders this week to see how they can make the transition for the 200 personnel smooth. I'm David Kale.
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9: Delays on the north end of town. Southbound I-25 after 120th Avenue. We have crews working on a stalled semi. Right lane blocked. We're seeing stopped up traffic all the way back from 136, adding about 5 minutes to your drive. Otherwise, pretty quiet commute throughout the metro area today. I-70 eastbound, some normal stop and go between 225 and Pena Boulevard heading to DIA. With traffic, I'm Mark Swan.
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0: 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However, I have not received my paycheck in 3 weeks, and I can shut this place down.
1: Michael and Dragon, speaking of the stupid time change, those of us that are going to be traveling somewhat a third of the way across the world here in a couple weeks, we're going to be dealing with that and jet lag the night we get in. But I don't know, us goobers can probably handle it. With a little bit of complaining, I guess. Have a great day.
4: Overnight flight. We land in the morning over there, so it's fine.
10: Take an Ambien. Go to sleep. Okay. That's right. Get up. I don't know who this is, but I get an email at 8 o'clock this morning. And, of course, it's announcing my run for Denver City Council, parentheses, Jacob Luria, District 3, close print. This comes from Jacob at luriafordenver.com. Now, I'm already tempted to send in a contribution because the email is so personal. Dear bracket, first name, close bracket, comma.
4: Oh, that's awesome.
10: Isn't that wonderful? Then you get down here and let me just read it verbatim. I running to be a public servant that actually answers to West Denver neighborhoods. I be running, and his logo is Fix the Damn Roads, right?
4: I support it.
10: And click here to chip in 10 to turn into 100. Now, he goes on to say that, let's see, where is this? I running to be a public servant that actually answers to West Denver neighborhoods. We are entirely powered by everyday people, like dear friend. Friend's name. One immediate goal is we are entirely powered by everyday people, not corporate PACs or special interest money. Okay. To officially qualify for Denver's Fair Election Fund, an unlick public matching funds, one immediate goal is to secure my first 100 local Denver resident contributors. So he's going to, it's dear friend of name, and I run into me, and I want to unlick the public matching funds.
4: Finally, somebody that speaks proper American.
10: I know, I'm thinking, this guy's getting $100 from me. And then I get to the bottom. You received this email because you subscribe to our list. I don't think I did, and I'm not even sure the goober out there did, but Jacob Faluria, District 3, EO, whatever EO means, executive order, I don't know what it means, but EO physical return address, 86-90 Paul Street, London, EC2A 4NE, United Kingdom.
4: Yeah, London, it's right next to Aurora out there.
10: Oh, is that that new little spot that popped up out there? It's got the Piccadilly Circus and all of that?
4: Yeah.
10: I missed it. And do we have the Paddington Station RTD stop out there? I guess I missed that. So, Jacob, a little friendly advice from as they say in the intro, I'm a political expert. Proofread? If you're going to send it to me and call me dear bracket, first name, close bracket, you might want to hire at least a 12-year-old that could mail merge your contact list wherever you got it.
4: I don't even think AI screws up that badly anymore.
10: Really? And I don't know if you're going to oppose special interest money and PAC money, but then you want to take taxpayer money to fund your campaign. I'm all for fixing the damn roads. But instead of taking campaign money from the taxpayers, why don't you take the money that you would get from the taxpayers and go fix a pothole? How about that? That's the way my morning's going. And by the way, I'm not contagious, according to the doctor, but I'm just sipping it. Hydrocortone, chloroform, ER suspension or something, because my throat is killing me. So by the end of the program, I expect to be a little high.
4: Yeah, that bottle's going to be gone.
10: On hydrocortone, I'm going to be higher than a kite. So with that, let's get started. I know you remember this story, but I got to set it up because it's integral to the story itself. Saturday, September 27th last year, Chrisanna Elser's doorbell rings at her house right here in Denver. On the porch is a police sergeant, Jamie Milliman. He works for the Columbine Valley Police Department. Columbine Valley's that small, quiet town tucked down near Littleton. You've been out through there. Didn't probably know it, but, well, you probably did because you probably got a ticket. He has a summons in his hand. Remember this story? He tells this woman that she stole a package off a front porch in the next town over in Bomar. The package was worth about $25. Now, Ms. Elser is a financial advisor. She has no clue what this guy's talking about. The sergeant does, however. He tells her, I have no doubt. He's got the cameras. He's got the Flock license plate reader's log for her four-screen Rivian pickup driving through Bomar that day. By the way, she's a financial advisor and she's driving a Rivian? That seems contradictory to me, but, you know, that's editorial. He says that the victim's doorbell video, too. Then he tells her something about the town he patrols. And I want you to hear it, so I want to read it slowly for all the kids in the back of the room. You cannot get a breath of fresh air in or out of that place without us knowing. Well, she tells the cop, guess what, sweetie? My truck's got cameras, too. It records everything. So she offers to show him. His answer, I'll bring it to court. I don't care, bring it to court. So she did the police work herself. It took her weeks. You remember this? She pulled the dash cam video from her truck. She pulled her Google Maps location history. She found the doorbell video of herself walking into her tailor's house at the very time that the package was walking off a porch somewhere in Bomar. Then back on October 15, the Columbine Valley police chief emailed her. He congratulated her on her detective work, and the charge was dismissed. Congratulated her on her detective work. Yeah, the sergeant got a letter of reprimand and 30 days to finish some online courses in de-escalation, community relations, and how to interview a potential suspect or witness. Wait a minute. Isn't that like taking the entire police academy over again? The letter said his demeanor was unprofessional. It found no fault at all with how he used the cameras. So for $25, I admire this woman, other than a Rivian. $25 package allegedly stolen. Weeks of her life, and she was the lucky one because she happens to drive a truck that films everything around her. So hold on to Miss Chrisanna, because I'm going to come back to her in a minute. I don't have this guy past me, but 2 weeks ago, September 23rd, a Senate subcommittee in D.C. held the very first congressional hearing on those cameras. The chairman was Josh Hawley, the Republican from Missouri. The ranking member was Dick Durbin, the Democrat of Illinois. Hawley and Durbin, and they were both there, same side of the table, write down the date, September 23rd. Hawley had invited, along with Durbin, the CEOs of the four largest companies in this business of surveillance of you and me. Garrett Langley of Flock Safety, Rick Smith of Axon, that's the taser and body camera company, Greg Brown, no relationship, of Motorola Solutions, and Philippe Calcezon of Verkada. The four of them stayed home. Four empty chairs at the witness table in front of a Senate subcommittee. Durbin cracked that the CEOs must have been nervous about being on camera. I wish I'd written that one. I've dealt with Dick Durbin a lot of times. This shows how long they're in D.C. way too long. If I dealt with Dick Durbin, and that's been 20 years ago, and he's been there, and he's there still, it's too long. But that's great. Maybe the CEOs were nervous about being on camera. Bam, that's a good one. Now, Hawley opened by telling the hearing room that if you've not heard of Flock has heard of you. and he had the numbers to back it up. By Holly's count, Flock runs more than 120,000 cameras in 49 states. Hawaii, congratulations, you're the holdout. The cameras, as we know, log about 20 billion photographs of cars every month. 20 billion photos every single month. Now, somebody did show up. A 23-year-old woman from Florida named Lindsay Isaacs. Now, back in October of 2025, a hit and run on Interstate 4 in Central Florida killed three people. A Flock camera photographed Miss Isaacs' car on a few miles from the crash. Then in April of this year, 2026, state troopers arrested her. Three counts of vehicular homicide. A judge denied her bond. She told the senators what came next, about 3.5 days in solitary confinement, a day in a mental health unit, then roughly 10 days in a maximum security housing block. She was tearing up as she was telling this story to Durbin and Holly. 13 days in jail, and then, charges just dropped because she had nothing to do with the crash. In fact, the camera showed she was miles away. She's now suing the Florida Highway Patrol. Good luck with that, sweetheart. I mean it sincerely, but I also mean it. Good luck, but maybe they were acting beyond their capacity. But picture being 23. Picture a deputy at your parents' front door at 1 o'clock in the morning telling you three people are dead and your car did it. That is what a false match feels like if you're on the inside of a false match. Now, watch what else happened that same Wednesday. In Indianapolis, the Marion County prosecutor, Ryan Mears, charged five cops with fraud and official misconduct. Prosecutors say they used the department's Flock system to track their wives, their ex-girlfriend, and women they met on the job. One of them, an 18-year veteran, is accused of running more than 1,000 plates. The prosecutors say he used Flock to track down women he had met in public and engineer run-ins with them. So now he's got a charge of stalking, too. And the prosecutor says, yeah, I'm just getting started. That one wasn't a one-off. Earlier in September, a former sheriff's deputy in another Indiana county was charged with searching his girlfriend's license plate 2,055 times. In August this year, the Washington Compost reported at least 50 cops around the country have been charged with misusing the plate readers. Now, some of those cases actually involved actual stalking. Actually. Now, late the same afternoon, Semaphore broke the story. Flock Safety, a company valued at $8.3 billion surveilling you and me, has been talking with outside advisors about selling itself. Talks are preliminary, no decision. Flock won't issue any comments. The obvious buyers? Two of the other people at that witness table that didn't show up, Axon and Motorola. Empty chairs in the U.S. Senate, five cops charged in Indianapolis, and a for sale sign by the end of the day. By the time the senators got to go to their drinking parties or their little social events or their fundraisers or whatever they were doing for dinner that night, a for sale sign on Flock. Now, is Flock finished? I hope so. I hate to see any business go out of business, but this one I'd like to see go out of business, at least in the death throes. But then I looked at the numbers, and I got to walk it back a little bit. The Flock brand is in real trouble. Cities are canceling. One national tally counts at least 56 cities and counties that dumped Flock cameras just this year. Now, some switched because they still want the cameras. They still want the revenue. Republicans hate it. Democrats hate it. The county commissioner in Tennessee got so worked up at a public meeting that he said things about the CEO that I can't repeat on radio. By Flock's own account, though, it's still more than in 5,000 communities. 56 out of 5,000 is a bad year, but it's a long way from a funeral. But look at who's shopping. Axon and Motorola. Remember those four empty chairs in the Senate committee hearing? Two of them belong to the CEOs of the likeliest buyers of Axon and Flock. Now, You know, we've done this right here in Colorado. Last October, Mayor Mike Johnston extended the city's flock contract after the city council voted down the extension. Then last February, the mayor announced, well, we're done with flock. Did the cameras come down? No. They just turned the cameras over to Axon, the same company that already sells Denver police their body cameras and their tasers. A one-year, $150,000 deal, about 50 cameras instead of 111. And the mayor said he hopes to grow that number back. So Denver didn't quit reading license plates. Denver just changed the vendors. Now, if flock sells, the cameras stay on the poles. Somebody just changes the logo. But here's the police side. Denver's police chief, Ron Thomas, has said flatly that people suspected of the worst crimes might still be walking around free without this technology. Chief, guess what? They were walking around free before the technology, and now you're saying they might be walking around free without the technology, so whether it's there or not there, they might be walking around regardless. Now, Flock says Denver cops credit the cameras with helping push the city's homicide clearance rate to 81%, and they do find stolen cars. They find the plate on an Amber Alert. They help find missing grandparents that got dementia. Flock will tell you that, too. The camera didn't arrest Lindsay Isaacs.

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7: We're talking about peacocks.
8: 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The peahen is the female. 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
9: That young man sent you that recorded email there. Sound like he graduated from Denver Public Schools. Have a great day.
10: And you sound like a Denver voter.
11: That's mean.
10: Well, he was doing it on purpose.
11: Okay, that's fair.
10: Yeah, yeah. What's Mr. Passive Aggressive, always pointing out everybody's faults and everything else, and then you say, oh, that's mean? What's with you today?
11: You're the one that said it, not me.
10: I know, but all of a sudden it's like, wow, coming from you. Kettle meat black or pot or whatever that stupid phrase is. Cameras are looking for suspects. But it keeps everything. It photographs every... You're not a suspect. The cop can search all of it later for any reason or for no reason. Now, the CEO of Flock tells Forbes magazine, well, the whole system is perfectly fine, assuming no one is committing a crime. What? This whole system is perfectly fine, assuming no one is committing a crime. That's why we have cops. We're really reaching the stage of the choice is, do you want to live in a surveillance state, a security state, or do you want just cops to do their job and understand that that's a tough job and somebody's going to commit a murder and you're going to have to go looking for them? You got porch pirates galore, but doesn't everybody have a Ring camera on their door now? I mean, good grief. The lady that is accused of the porch pirating in Bomar was not committing a crime. Lindsay Isaacs wasn't committing a crime. Those women in Indianapolis weren't committing crimes. But that's the database. 20 billion photographs a month, and nearly all of them are people who did what? Nothing wrong. And yeah, a trooper made that arrest. That's exactly the danger. The machine hands a cop a certain, well, we got it on tape, so it must be real. I actually unposted, or I reposted something the other day that looked like I was convinced it was not AI. I blew it up. I looked at it closely. I was absolutely convinced that this photograph of a bison in Yellowstone or Glacier or somewhere was not AI. Turns out it was. And the guy that they, you know, someone had attributed the short video to a professional photographer. So I thought, oh, somebody in Yellowstone or wherever they were watching and caught a really great moment on camera, because that's what wildlife photographers do. 4 days later, the community notes show and prove that it's AI. So when I hear, well, we got the video to prove it, I'm like, really? That's not the world we live anymore. But look at the fixes that Flock proposes. A case number box on a search screen. So any cop that's willing to stalk his ex-wife is going to type in a case number. Nobody says the case number has to be that case, just any case number. 7-day retention, that's a company policy. Company policies belong to whoever owns the company that day or the next day or the following month. Holly sent a letter to the CEOs, and I think it's spot on. Congress never authorized the network that your industry has built. The only guardrails in this entire system are the vendor's own rules. Now, we could have written our own rules, and we almost did. The Colorado Senate, out at the Politburo, took up Senate Bill 70. Bipartisan, even. A Boulder Democrat, Colorado Springs Republican, doesn't get more bipartisan than that. The bill said cops would need a warrant to search plate data more than 72 hours old. Then it capped how long most of that data could be kept at 30 days. It barred sharing the data with agencies outside the state. Police departments all over Colorado testified against it. Polis threatened to veto the bill. His spokesman said the governor supports writing best practices into law. I kind of think that's what they were doing, isn't it? So the sponsors gave up. The bill's dead. So here in Colorado, with something like 100 police agencies using Flock, the rules for searching where you drove last week or whatever your local department and its vendors say they are, no judge, no warrant, you got a drop-down menu. Here's the part I don't enjoy. Nobody sneaked these cameras onto our street corners. A sales team sold them one city council at a time. Councils voted for them. Plenty of those councils were run by people who vote the way I do, people who back the blue, and so do I. And I've sat in that room. After 9/11, Department of Homeland Security, I've taught the Patriot Act. I know exactly how reasonable information sounds when you're the one that's trying to keep people safe. It sounds like common sense. It sounds like you're just connecting the dots. What it builds, though, is a town where any sergeant can stand on your porch and tell you something moves without his actually knowing it. He meant it as reassurance. If Flock sells, I won't miss the name. I still want an answer from Denver City Hall and the state capitol. Does a cop need a judge's signature before he reads where you drove last Tuesday? Right now in Colorado, he does not. So Miss Elser beat a surveillance camera with her own surveillance camera. That's where we're headed if we leave it to the vendors. Everybody gets a camera. Everybody watches everybody else. And all the time, we're always watching everybody else. Surveilling the surveillers. It's what we'll all be doing. I hope Flock sells. I don't really wish bad on any company, but I kind of do wish that Flock would just go belly up. Yeah, just go belly up. Now, come with me to a kitchen table out east past Lyman. You know where the sky gets big? You know, when you're coming in through Lyman and you can start to see the tip of Pike's Peak? The wheat fields run flat to the edge of the world, just keep going. Always reminds me of Oklahoma when I head out there. There's a manila folder on the table. Closing papers. Because the farm is sold. The guy sitting at that table, his grandfather broke that ground. His father held on to it through the dry years, held on to it through it the years when the wheat wasn't worth the diesel it took to cut it. He's worked it most of his life. The kids are in Denver now. They didn't want to stay out there. They're not coming back to the farm. And so he's made peace with that. He's not a real man. But I built him out of an example and a report I'm going to walk you through. But you know him. Everybody in the state who's ever driven out Interstate 70, or you've gotten into some of the pasture land going out into the eastern plains, you know these people. In a normal year, the family reports about $70,000 of taxable income. That's the life. $70,000, give or take, whatever the weather decides. This year, the gain on the land, $900,000. So for 1 year, on one piece of paper, the state of Colorado is going to look at this man and see a millionaire. $900,000. He's rich for a day. Under today's law, Colorado takes 4.4% of that. The same rate it takes from everybody. Now, under Amendment 87, which is on the ballot, probably in your mailbox, maybe mine's already sitting on my kitchen table, he pays $14,875 more. $14,875 more. On top of what he already owes for selling the farm that his granddad started.
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38: 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How could she have just gone down there and accidentally died? How could there have been no marks on her?
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37: This season on Blood Trails, we're following the trail of seven cases that start in the field and end in the shadows, where missing persons reports, half-buried evidence, and whispered suspicions blur the line between hunting story and homicide.
0: I just instantly started freaking out, yelling to the world, what's going on? I yelled, help. I mean, I'm out in the middle of nowhere. I had no idea what was going on.
37: From the frozen woods of Maine to the mountains of Montana, from an archery opener gone wrong in Wisconsin to a father's last walk through the Minnesota deer woods. Each story begins with a hunter stepping into the wild, but not all of them come back.
0: You know, you just got an empty feeling. What do you say? He's not here with us. You know, it was tough.
37: I'm Jordan Sillars. Join me as we track the truth through tangled cover and cold case files, where every trail tells a story, and every story leaves its own trail of blood. Blood Trails.
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1: Good morning, Michael. I know we got a lot of problems. We've got affordability crisis, and they say Trump sucks and on and on. I came across a fact today. I was drawn into this Pike case, this botched death row case. We got 300,000 unsolved murders in this country since 1965. Where's the protests for that?
2: Well, they're all dead, so they're not protesting. That was cruel.
3: You are in rare form today. What the hell, man?
2: Hydrocodone. But what do you mean I am? You are too.
3: What did I do?
2: Well, you earlier, like, oh, that's mean.
3: You said it.
2: Huh?
3: I'm just trying to defend the poor goober.
2: Oh, speaking of goobers, let me find this real quickly. Then we'll get back to the farm in just a minute. We'll get back to the farm in just a minute, but I want to find this email, because when I get something nice from a goober, it just makes my head swell up bigger than a basketball. As if it's not that size already. You were getting ready to say it, weren't you?
3: I didn't see a thing.
2: I could see you were getting ready to just go ahead and just...
3: It's the color of a basketball.
2: Orange. I'm not orange, man. That's Trump. To Michael Brown. And the subject is official. My statement here is that I officially love you. You are a crusty old geezer. The kind I like best. The kind who is clear about where he stands. Reason spelled out for even the dimwitted. Lucky for me, you tackle a ton of issues in ways that nobody else does. Many that I haven't thought through, usually because I didn't know where to start or have just taken on faith from other crusty old geezers over the years whose reasoning didn't hold much water. Thanks, Joan.
3: She's clearly unquote-on.
2: Well, it came from the Dementia Center, but, you know, I'll take it however I can get it. Back to the farm. If this imaginary farmer qualifies for Colorado's agricultural capital gains break, and the rules for that are very narrow, the extra drops to about $11,375. He earned that money over 40 years. Amendment 87 taxes it like he earned it in 1 year. Now, let me lay out what this thing does, because the ad you're going to see on television won't. In fact, I think is misleading. Since 1987, we've had the flat income tax. One rate, everybody. Today, 4.4%, and it's written into the state constitution. It's in the Taxpayer Bill of Rights. That income gets taxed at one rate. Amendment 87 strikes that requirement out of the Constitution. Then it replaces the flat tax with six brackets. 3.7% on your first $25,000 of taxable income, 4.2 up to 100,000, 4.4 the same as today, up to 500,000, and then it jumps. 7.4, 7.9, 8.4 on everything over a million. And here's the part that I think most people are missing. Those same brackets apply to corporations. So a C corporation, a family doing business in Colorado, goes from a flat 4.4 to as high as 8.4. Now, the bipartisan staff out of the Politburo in the Blue Book estimates it raises about $2 billion in the first year and more every year after that. And that money goes into a new account. It's exempt from Tabor's revenue limit, so ostensibly for K through 12 schools, for health care, early childhood care and education, for freebies, in other words. And the pitch from the backers is simple. 97% of you are going to get a tax cut. That's true. Let's look at how big. The Blue Book says that most anybody gets is $325 because that's the ceiling. You hit it at $100,000 of taxable income and it never gets larger. $325. Now, a word for the lawyers in the audience. And I used to teach legislation in law school, so indulge me for a moment. Normally, it takes 55% of the vote to change the Colorado Constitution. But a measure that only repeals constitutional language just needs a simple majority. So the drafters wrote the constitutional piece as a pure deletion. They struck words, they added nothing. The tax rates themselves go into the statutes. And the Blue Book confirms that. Amendment 87 passes with a simple majority. That's really slick, conniving, devious, deceptive drafting. Remember that the next time somebody tells you that, oh, this is just a simple idea. One more thing on your ballot. There's a second question, Proposition 136. That would cap the income tax at 4.4%. If both pass, the Blue Book says the outcome is, in its words, unclear. Yeah, now we're going to go to court. So yesterday, the Common Sense Institute published an analysis of Amendment 87. Thomas Young, the lead economist, is the lead author. I cite the Common Sense Institute all the time, a free market think tank right down here in Greenwood Village, founded by business people. They're on my side of the argument, and you're going to get it next.

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16: ABC News, I'm Chuck Sievertson. A house of horrors is what California officials are calling a home where they say nearly two dozen children were living, many allegedly abused. The parents have been charged with child abuse and neglect.
17: Another surrogate, they said that they were seeking the miracle baby. And they paid that surrogate $135,000.
16: LA County DA Nathan Hochman says all the children were born via surrogate mothers. Pleading guilty, a former CIA officer in federal court today, David Rush, was accused of stealing tens of millions of dollars while employed by the government. Cornell announcing it has hired a law firm for an independent investigation into its handling of Jane Doe's gang rape allegations. In charge, former Deputy Attorney General Sally Yates. Skydance announces it has completed its takeover of Warner Brothers Discovery, now owning Paramount Movie Studio, Warner Brothers, HBO Max, CBS, CNN, and more. It's announcing layoffs are coming. This is ABC News. More Americans are losing their homes to foreclosure, and now officials are warning about scams involving so-called foreclosure rescue services. ABC's Sophie Flay.
7: A self-proclaimed home saver is now facing charges, including grand larceny. Accused of taking mortgage payments from a homeowner, she promised to help avoid foreclosure. Lauren Taliento, president of JT Home Savers, pleaded not guilty in a New York courtroom. Prosecutors say Miguel Mora turned to Taliento because he was struggling to make his mortgage payments. They say Taliento told him she could lower his mortgage rate and to send his payments to her. But they say the money was never forwarded to the lender.
16: Taliento denies the charges. She could face 7 years in prison if convicted. Palestinian officials condemning demolitions of apartments in East Jerusalem. An Israeli official says more than 10,000 structures built without permits have been torn down. Chuck Sievertson, ABC News.
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19: Wildfire evacuation warning for portions of Boulder County along Dry Creek and the St. Vrain Trail. Smoke visible between Lyons and Allen's Park. Three members of the Trinde Aragua gang living in Denver pleading guilty to kidnapping.
20: The U.S. Attorney for Colorado says the three suspects decided to kidnap their roommate after learning his father was a Venezuelan police officer. They communicated with Trinde Aragua gang leaders in Venezuela about securing a ransom for the man, torturing him, and severing his finger. Peter McNeely says their apprehension should be a warning to all TDA members in Colorado.
21: Anyone who's carrying out these crimes, whether they consider themselves to be a full-fledged card-carrying member of Trinde Aragua, should have reason to fear.
20: The three have been sentenced to 20 years in federal prison.
19: That's Connor Shreve reporting. Another very warm day for early October. The forecast high for the Denver area, 86 degrees, with little chance of rain today or tomorrow. I'm David Cale.
22: Now, impact traffic. From the Quantum Fiber from AT&T Traffic Center.
23: North of the downtown area, a stalled pickup truck on northbound I-25 after Highway 36 and I-270. Having some stop and go here back from 70th. No crews on site yet, and folks getting a little confused trying to move around this one. Looking at about 6 to 10 minutes of delays if you're leaving downtown on the north end. Otherwise, pretty quiet drive through town to DIA I-70 eastbound. Slower speeds between 225 and Peña Boulevard. With traffic, I'm Mark Swan.
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1: Hey, it's Joe Pags coming up. They say it was the hottest July on record for the United States. Gregory Wrightstone says, and he'll break that down. Plus, EJ and Tony on the economy. Can diesel come down by one move from President Trump and more on the Joe Pags Show? 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
4: 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Finally, go to michaelsaysgohere.com, where you can follow Michael on social media, see the posts that Dragon uploads, read Michael's bio, and even buy merch to identify yourself as a goober. 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
5: While it had just ranked Colorado the fifth most dangerous state in the U.S. for personal safety and residential safety. Way to go, Dems.
6: We're number five? We're in the top 10.
8: Yeah, but we're not number one.
6: I know. Well, just give us time, Dragon. Give us time. We'll get there. So the Common Sense Institute looked at these amendments. Here's how they built it. They took the Colorado Department of Revenue's own tax return data. They aged it forward year by year out to 2050. And then they taxed every return twice. Once under today's flat tax, then once under Amendment 87, exactly as written. The difference between those two tax returns is the answer. And they also tell you right up front that this model assumes that nobody moves, nobody changes how they file, nobody restructures a business. They call their totals an upper bound, and I appreciate that, because most advocacy shops will bury that sentence. They put it in bold type. Now, their headline is $154 billion in new taxes through 2050. $154 billion in new taxes through 2050. Now, I'll set the number aside. It's 24 years of dollars stacked on top of each other, and it's big because 24 years is a long time. But the finding that matters the most is where the money comes from. Now, according to CSI, three features of how this measure was drafted, each of the three features raises billions on their own apart from the higher rates themselves. Brackets that get frozen with no adjustment for inflation, that gets you up to $36 billion additional dollars. A marriage penalty, about $27 billion. Tax on business profits that the owner never actually received, $13 billion. Now, they're careful to say that those overlap, and you should not add them up, so I'm not going to add them up either. But the bottom line is this. Much of the money that Amendment 87 raises over the next generation comes out of the fine print. And the fine print is not what the ballot describes. So, let's do the really hard part, and let's go through the fine print. The wedding. Start with marriage. The federal income tax doubles the brackets for married couples filing jointly. Now, Congress did that on purpose, so two people don't pay more just because they got married. Amendment 87 does not do that. One schedule, single or married, the line is the same, $500,000. The Tax Foundation, a nonpartisan tax research group in D.C., they lean toward lower rates. They ran the math, too. Two people, each making $25,000. You get married. You file jointly. They pay $125 more than they would as two single people. Now, two people each making $500,000. Married, they pay $16,575 more. $16,575 more than they would if they were single. And if you say, fine, those folks can afford it, then look at the couple in the middle. Two professionals, each earning $280,000. Let's say a nurse, an anesthetist, and an engineer, single. Each one of them gets the $325 tax cut. Married, their joint return shows $560,000. The last $60,000 lands in the 7.4 bracket. And now, compared to today, they pay $1,475 more. Same two people, same two paychecks. The marriage licensed just turned a tax cut into a tax increase. That's the marriage. What about the shop, the small business, the business owner? When you hear people making over $500,000, you picture the hedge fund guy down on 17th Street. Go look at who actually files those returns in Colorado. According to IRS data that the Tax Foundation pulled, Colorado had 53,640 filers with adjusted gross income over $500,000. More than 30,000 of the 53,640 of them report income from a partnership or an S corporation. That's more than half. That's the owner of the HVAC company. That's the family that runs three hardware stores. Those are two partners in a dental practice. In this state, the Tax Foundation says households over 500,000 earn more from business than they do from wages, about 27% more. You raise the top rate on them, and you're raising the rate on small business. That's who they are. Not that hedge fund guy sitting down on 17th Street. And there's a nasty little wrinkle in there, too, and it's federal law. Got to stick with me on this one. If you own part of an S corporation or you're in a partnership, you're taxed on your share of the profit regardless of whether you ever see a dime of it. The business keeps the money to buy a truck, make payroll in January, pay down the line of credit. You still owe the tax. Colorado starts with your federal number, so Colorado taxes do, too. If you're a minority owner, you can't make the company cut you a check to cover the bill. Now, that's true today, too. The difference is that today it's taxed at 4.4%. Under Amendment 87, it's taxed at up to 8.4%. Got it? Yeah, they're going to double everything. Now, CSI estimates the extra tax on that kind of income, money that stayed inside the business, about $211 million in the first year alone. Tax on money you never got. Now, think about the town that we used to be. Step back and let's look at the state. The Tax Foundation ranks every state's tax system on how competitive it is. In 2020, we were 22nd. In 2026, we're 33rd. And that's before Amendment 87. An 8.4% top rate would be higher than every one of Colorado's seven neighbors. Now, Wyoming has no income tax at all. Cheyenne is just under an hour from Fort Collins. Now, let me be very specific, because I'm about to say our economy is slipping and somebody's going to text me the unemployment rate. So here it is. Colorado's unemployment rate in July was 3.9%. A touch, touch below the national rate. That's fine. But remember, we've talked about this before. The University of Colorado's lead school of business called last year's job growth anemic. They had expected Colorado to add 37,000 jobs in 2025. This year-end estimate was about 12,500. After years near the top of the country for job growth, we're now in the middle of the pack. The most recent ranking I've seen puts us 24th. Labor force participation in this state hit its lowest point since 2020 this summer. And the Politburo spent last spring closing a budget hole of about $1.5 billion. I call it a cooling. A state that used to lead, now sitting in the middle. And this is the moment we picked to nearly double the top rate. We're some kind of stupid. But you knew that already. Now, who leaves? The other side, oh, they've got an answer for everything I've just said. The Bell Policy Center and the Colorado Fiscal Institute are the brains behind Amendment 87. They say the people will leave argument is overblown. They cite a University of Chicago study that says every 1 point increase in the top rate drives off about 0.14% of the state's millionaires. 4 points, they say, means about half a 1% leave, 99.5% stay. They point to Taxachusetts, which passed a millionaire's tax in 2022. They say revenue came in 50% higher than expected, and the number of millionaires went up. And on corporations, they'll tell you the tax follows where a company sells, not where it's headquartered. 91% of Colorado's corporate income tax, they say, is paid by national companies. So nobody's moving their headquarters over this. Let's take that seriously. Because it sounds good, right? Like it's not. It sounds good in the sense you say, not nearly as bad as I expected. So let's do the headcount. I'll stipulate the headcount is small. And the model that CSI puts out agrees. It shows Colorado losing a net of something like 78 filers a year in the top bracket. 78. But gang, the question is not how many. The question is who. Now, the Common Sense Institute estimates those households take more than $229 million a year in earnings with them. $229 million a year gone. And look at the state's own numbers. In the Blue Books table, the entire increase on individual taxpayers, about $1.2 billion, lands on roughly 46,000 households reporting more than $1 million. Every income group below them, on average, gets a cut. Now, when you build the budget for schools and Medicaid on 46,000 households, you got to keep every one of them. You don't need very many of them to leave before you start going. California found that out. Voters there raised the top rates in 2012. The Tax Foundation, citing a peer-reviewed study, estimates that people moving out and people changing how they report income ate up about 61% of the revenue the state expected to collect. 61%. Now, back to Massachusetts. Their revenue did come in strong. My read, and I'm telling you it's my read, is that a millionaire's tax collected in a booming stock market is going to look terrific. Ask me how it looks in a bad year. Massachusetts has not had one yet with this tax on the books. And the corporate argument? Take them at their word. Say the corporation doesn't move. Say the tax follows the sale. Then here's what the Tax Foundation says that means. It works like a tax on sales into Colorado, and it shows up in the price. So the company stays put. The tax goes on the price tag on the shelf. And some of that $325 goes right back at the register. Now, the backers, this is the stable funding portion. The backers sell Amendment 87 as a stable, reliable money for schools and health care and child care. Reliable. Now, California's own nonpartisan legislative analyst found that its personal income tax savings about five times as hard as personal income itself, and that about 40% of that swing comes from the progressive rate structure. High incomes are lumpy because it's bonuses, stock sales, a business that has a great year and then a terrible year. Today, under our flat tax, common sense estimates the top three income groups would pay about 28% of Colorado's income tax in 2027. Under Amendment 87, 38% on day one. By 2050, as the brackets creep, 65%. So the money for the teacher's raise rides on the stock market. So CSI ran a scenario, a recession scenario. In the first year alone, Amendment 87 adds more than $500 million to the hole that a downturn would blow into the state budget. So when they say reliable, that's what they mean. Yeah. Oh, it's reliable until it's not. And I love the final part of this. We'll fix it later. Let's talk about the frozen brackets. The Blue Book says it. I won't say in cowboy English, but I'll say the Blue Book says it in plain English. Unlike the federal income tax, these brackets are not adjusted for inflation. So more of your income falls into the higher brackets over time. Here's what that does to the tax cut. That $325 maximum, it'll never grow. By 2050, after inflation, it'll be worth about $184 in today's money. But what does that do to the tax hike? Let's go to common sense's example. A couple are in their 30s, each earning $225,000. Together, $450,000. In 2027, they get $325 tax cut. Now give them raises that only keep up with inflation. They're not $1 richer in real terms because by 2050, they're paying $8,718 more than they would under today's flat tax.

0: Have you not seen that movie in Colorado before? When the free school lunch program ran short, the legislature didn't move the $300,000 line. It went back to the same families at the same frozen line, and they just squeezed harder. And a stupid voter said yes. That's what later looks like. Now let's go back out east to that kitchen table. Because he signs. He slides the folder across to the woman from the title company. She tells him the money will wire on Thursday. What happens?
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17: Philadelphia Eagles six-time Pro Bowl tackle Lane Johnson has announced his retirement, effective immediately. The Seahawks decided to take a pass on veteran running back Joe Mixon after he underwent a physical for the team. 76ers backup center Ariel Hutporti sustained a ruptured right Achilles tendon last night in a preseason game he's lost for the season. I'm Frank Aaron.
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3: Morning, Brownie. Actually, after morning, ding dong. I got a question concerning the botched execution of that gal in Tennessee. Why don't somebody just unplug her? I'd really like an answer. I know that's a hard question, but if somebody could answer it, thanks.
18: Let me finish this, then I'll do that. So I want you to go back to that kitchen table out in Lyman. Hold on to your thought about what's her name. So he signs the paperwork, and the title company says, you know, the money's going to be there by Thursday. He never once thought of himself as being rich. He thought of himself as a guy who's been lucky with the weather about half the time. And here's the uncomfortable part. It's about us. We like this kind of tax. We keep voting for this kind of tax. Free lunch paid for by somebody who's got a bigger house. More money for lunch, kids, you know, for lunch money paid for by somebody else. It always sounds like it's somebody else's bill. Then one year, like out in Lyman, suddenly it's him. You sell the rental that your parents left you. You sell your practice. You sell your business. You cash out the stock options after 20 years. You take a big IRA withdrawal because you got to pay for your mom's assisted living. For that one year, on one piece of paper, the state of Colorado is going to look at you and see a millionaire. And by the way, that list I just gave you, that's Common Sense's own list itself. All of those. I didn't make them up. So when your ballot shows up, you better read the fine print on Amendment 87. And I want you to do a search for the word inflation. Look for the word married. You're not going to find either one of those. Have you ever looked or felt like that? You were that rich on paper? You sold a house, a business, a practice, a piece of land? Tell me what that year really was, absent that one thing that's going to make the state of Colorado look at you and say, oh, you're rich. Rich for one day, and they're going to take most of it. Don't let them do this to us. It's insanity. Well, I was going to say something stupid. We're insane if we do. But I have a gut feeling that most people in Colorado are fed up. A budget hole of $1.5 billion. Free this, free that. You look at how the crime rate, you look at our business rankings, everything else. This may or may not be the tipping point, but it certainly does add up to a tipping point. No, the answer is just no. Don't let them backdoor Tabor or anything else. Don't let them get rid of the flat tax at all. Just say no. Now, back to the woman in Tennessee. Their screw up. By the way, I've since learned, since I did that story on her, she informed the prison that she had a very difficult vein. Some of you may have the same problem. If you go in with Dr. Grossman, I go in every 90 days to have my blood work checked and see how I'm doing and look at all my markers and everything else. And they're really good, and I donate blood. I donate blood as often as you can do it, whatever that is, 6 weeks or something. Only one time have I had a difficult time when I was hospitalized for the pancreatitis. The vein collapsed. They had to send in some ER team from downstairs to try to get the IV started again. It was one of the worst experiences of my life. And so I've been very conscientious about when someone's going to draw blood of look at both arms. You decide. I'm not the expert, but you decide. Where's a vein you can pop? She told them in advance, hey, listen, you ought to start looking for a vein now. Start an IV of some sort. You know, just do a a drip of saline until you put the other juice in me to get rid of me. She was that self-aware of what was going on. They failed to do so. And then she complained. She sat up and said, hey, my arm hurts. Feels like it's going to blow up. That means they didn't hit the vein. They were pushing the poison into her body, not into her veins. So it didn't have the effect it was supposed to have. And now I don't know whether she's brain dead or not, but she's sitting there. But let's say she's not brain dead. What do you do with her now? Because you've now created maybe double jeopardy. She was sentenced to death. You tried. You failed. There's no precedent for saying you're going to try again. And now you've got the Eighth Amendment. Cruel and unusual punishment. Yes, I personally believe that the right thing to do is to pull the plug and let her die peacefully. It's insane to think that when we entrust the government to do the one thing that if anybody else did would be murder or manslaughter, and you F it up, you've effed it up. Now what do? You were trying to kill her. Now you're doing everything you can to keep her alive. This is the argument that people will make for eliminating the death penalty. I don't think it's that. I think it's for an elimination of the protocols by which we administer the death penalty. I still go back to a firing squad. Or, you want to get gross? A guillotine. Or hanging. Something. But why do we have to do that? I've never had a dog. I'll take that back. I probably had one dog where it took more of the medication than my last St. Bernard. Slightly underestimated how much juice it would take to put that poor old dog down. Had Addison's disease. The dog was in pain. I wanted the dog to stop suffering. And the vet started the IV, got everything going, started the injection. Heart kept beating. So we just kept injecting the medicine until the heart stopped. We need a backup protocol. And there ought to be a way to do that without putting ourselves in the position that we're in today. But there's one more thing. In fact, I've got a story on it, but I've been not wanting to do it, and I'm still not going to do it. The mother of the victim, think about what she's going through. She drove, from Florida to Tennessee to be one of the witnesses to the execution. No one's apologized to her. No one's called her. No one said a word. Her daughter's still dead, skull's still been smashed. The woman that's laying in that hospital room being kept alive is the one that took a piece of the skull and kept it as a souvenir. Yes, you put all of it into perspective, pull the plug.
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1: Caffeine can be really good for you and help a lot of things, and caffeine can be kind of bad for you.
2: It's a drug, and in its pure form, Chuck, it is a bitter-tasting crystalline powder.
1: Naturally, it's in the coffee bean and in chocolate and tea, but it's also added artificially in things like soda. Your body is enjoying the caffeine. It's blocking that adenosine. You're going to feel alert and awake. It's got that adrenaline going, and it's rewarding you with the dopamine. I mentioned the vicious cycle, the inevitable crash,
2: right?
1: Like any stimulant drug, and you want more of it. Eventually, it's going to affect your sleep patterns. All right, how about some health benefits?
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1: They found everything from not develop Parkinson's disease to dropping your risk of various cancers.
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2: Yeah.
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26: It's August 2023, a county government meeting in Pennsylvania's Lehigh Valley. A young woman, early 20s, steps up to the mic to speak.
27: My two-month-old son was happily drinking milk from his bottle when he quickly started choking, turned blue, and went limp. My boyfriend transported our son to the changing table as I grabbed an anti-choking device and my boyfriend began assembling it. 2 pumps of the device and my son was conscious, gasping for air and coughing up milk.
26: They all went to the ER to make sure the baby was okay.
27: But upon arriving at Lehigh Valley Hospital, the diagnosis quickly became something so different.
26: One of the doctors had a theory.
27: She stated to my father and mother-in-law that we are young, first-time parents who got frustrated with our baby and violently shook him to make him stop crying, and a confession would only make things easier for us.
26: The parents were told to leave the hospital without their son, and he wouldn't come home for 7 whole months.
27: I'm a postpartum mom dealing with the grief and the trauma of my son being ripped from my arms. And I'm a mom who lost everything in less than 24 hours due to one doctor's misdiagnosis. Enough is enough.
26: And then the next person speaks. And the next one. The stories they tell form a pattern of parents walking into a Lehigh Valley hospital to get help for a child, only to leave without them. And the same doctor's name kept coming up again and again. A pediatrician.
28: I ask you, what kind of doctor does this?
26: That's what I wanted to know, too. From Serial Productions and the New York Times, I'm Diane Neary, and this is The Preventionist, a story about a doctor and the rise of a powerful field of pediatric medicine.
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0: a friend of mine's sister, I guess, just started working for the Marx campaign. I don't even know how to tell her, what to tell her. I don't know. She's just stepping into a whole pile of poop. Feel bad for her. Anyways, bye.
1: Yeah, sorry to hear that. Really sorry to hear that. 381,000 feet. That's how much a climbing 29-year-old from Golden just did on foot in 141 days. You stack Mount Everest on top of itself 13 times, and you're just about there. He never left Colorado. He walked a route that he drew himself. Donovan Rice is this guy's name. Trail name, Iceman. On May 13th, he dropped off the rim at Black Canyon of the Gunnison, down a draw toward the Gunnison River, and he started walking. Earlier this month, he walked right back into the same park and closed a loop of roughly 2,000 miles. He called it the Great Colorado Route. The idea had hit him on an earlier hike. He was walking the Continental Divide Trail. When he reached the Colorado-Wyoming line, he looked south at the ridge lines running down into Colorado, and he told Teton Gravity Research he really wished there was a full-length trail that was, in his words, more or less nonstop Colorado. There wasn't one. So he built one. Wow. He spent most of last year sitting with digital maps, plotting places he loved, stitching them all together. He tried to stay on public land, keep the road walking to a minimum, and his words again, take the more adventurous route when possible. By the time this guy was done, he had about 230 separate map tracks, 32 main sections, something like 200 alternates and backups. What's on this route? 13 14ers. 47 13ers, Rocky Mountain National Park, the Great Sand Dunes, the Black Canyon, all 11 national forests in this state, 29 wilderness areas, the Maroon Bells, Pikes Peak, Long's Peak, the Sangre de Cristos, desert to alpine, back down again. And every single morning went on to Instagram with the same greeting. Good morning, Colorado. Now, when he set out, the route was supposed to be about 1,700 miles. By mid-September, he had blown past that. It came in somewhere around 2,000. Now, that's kind of like doing a home remodel. It's like remodeling a bathroom, isn't it, Dragon? It's like you start out, you think it's going to be just this far, and then it's this, this, this, and this. Now, as I said, he's done the Pacific Crest Trail, 2,650 miles, the Continental Divide Trail, about 3,000 miles, something called the Eastern Continental Trail, 18 miles. And he stood on top of all 58 of Colorado's 14ers at least one time. And he went out. He knew it was a slow snow year. And water was the thing he was worried about the most. His approach to the miles is one that I think more of us could use. He calls it slowing down, speed up. Take a day off every week and let the body and the head catch up and then go again. Not all of that was a stroll. If Rocky Mountain National Park, his line runs across ridges with names like the Cleaver and the Fifthner's Traverse, he described part of his class five, which I'm not a climber, but I understand that's rope and nerve climbing, said the worst spots could allegedly be bypassed. Allegedly? Spoken like a true lawyer, in my opinion. Here's what I like about this one. Donovan Rice built this for the view. He told 5280 Magazine when they interviewed him, I wanted it to be a beauty-driven route. So he was chasing whatever was the prettiest over the next ridge. And he made it usable. Those 32 sections run anywhere from 20 miles to 104 miles. So a regular person with a long weekend and some decent hiking boots can at least go walk a piece of it. Now, the Colorado Trail, fine trail. But here's one guy showing you the whole state and handing you the map in bite-sized pieces. His story talks about running into nine black bears. They didn't give him any trouble. I'm not surprised by that. Tiger salamanders, wild mustangs. At a place called Mirror Lake, he says, the single most beautiful day of the whole trip thus far. Now, he paid for it the way a lot of dreamers do in this state. He works seasonal hospitality jobs. He raised about $6,000 from people online. A handful of Colorado companies kicked in some freeze-dried meals, shoes, sleeping gear, a few nights indoors. As far as the reporting shows, That was the entire budget. Now, full disclosure, I ain't walking 2,000 miles. I got a show to do. My back has retained legal counsel. But I can walk 20. So can you. Most of the ground on that route, the national forest, the wilderness, the parks, it all belongs to us. All of us. We just don't go look at it nearly often enough. We spend a lot of time on this program arguing about who controls Colorado's lands, who manages, who gets to drill and graze on it. Well, Donovan Rice spent 4.5 months just walking it and reporting back every morning on what he saw. Rice says the main thing he felt out there was awe. That's his word. He said good morning to all of us on Instagram 141 times. Then he just walked out of the Black Canyon of the Gunnison, handed the rest of us the map. Maybe we ought to pick it up and go hike part of it.
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9: In 2005, investigators in Palm Beach, Florida, began uncovering a dark secret.
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9: There was a wealthy man in Palm Beach who was offering young girls a way to make money. That man was Jeffrey Epstein, and he had set up a system designed to bring him underage girls. Local police and the federal government would investigate and, by their count, find dozens of victims. Epstein would become one of the world's most infamous predators, a man who could have faced decades in prison but served just 13 months in his own wing of a county jail.
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9: Epstein's abuse would span years and cross state lines.
13: New York, Palm Beach, New Mexico, Paris, Virgin Islands, and each one of those residences is an alleged crime scene.
9: 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Truth and Lies, Jeffrey Epstein.
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22: ABC News, I'm Chuck Sievertson. Against all odds, is a statement from her lawyers. Krista Pike, seriously injured in a botched execution in Tennessee, is conscious, speaking, and continues to receive critical medical care. A house of horrors is what California officials are calling a home where they say 21 children were living. They say all were born via surrogate mothers. The parents have been charged with child abuse. Los Angeles County Sheriff Robert Luna.
23: At the center of this investigation are children who, based on the evidence that has been uncovered, were subjected to horrific abuse.
22: The FBI announces an arrest of an American from Bellingham, Washington, who they say helped another gunman in a deadly school shooting earlier this year in British Columbia. Cornell University has tapped a law firm, Kings and Spalding, to conduct the investigation into the school's handling of Jane Doe's gang rape allegations. This is ABC News. The Nobel Prize for Physics today has been awarded to a Belgian-American physicist, Francis Hausen, for his work to learn more about small particles in space called neutrinos. Mark Pierce is the chair of the Nobel Committee on Physics.
24: This is a research which is basic research, which has no sort of goal to direct goal. It's purely a research which is driven by curiosity. And I thought, this is very important. We don't know where this will lead us. It will certainly lead us somewhere.
22: Nobel Prize includes over $1 million U.S. in cash. R&B singer Freddie Jackson has died at 70. Jackson is best known for a string of soul and slow jam hits in the 1980s and 90s, including this hit, You Are My Lady. Chuck Sievertson, ABC News.
25: A $45 million investment will bring the expansion of a Colorado-based manufacturer to Colorado Springs. AccuPrecision plans call for a 110,000-square-foot facility, creating over 100 jobs. Company President Mike McHugh talks about AccuPrecision.
26: We're a manufacturer of mostly aerospace parts, but we also do industrial parts. We take things typically from metal billets and convert them into parts with machining processes.
25: McHugh says the company plans to break ground next summer and be up and running by the spring of 2028. Ice castles will not be a part of Cripple Creek this winter. Organizers say they are scaling back operations across the country due to the challenges created by the mild winter last year. While the city has an ample supply of water, other parts of Teller County are facing significant water issues, contributing to the city council's decision. The event has become a popular destination since its opening in 2023. I'm Gordon Scott.
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1: Tough drive trying to get through Commerce City. We're jammed up in both directions. There's a crash eastbound 270 before Vasquez. A jam back to I-25. It's about a 20-25 minute delay. Just avoid 270. That westbound side, not much better. Crash on southbound 25 at 84th Avenue. That's in the right lane. Heavy back to 120th. And a problem on the toll highway. Crash southbound E-470 past 120th. With traffic, I'm Susan Thielen.
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20: Are you ready to hear something that will not only make you feel better?
17: Ladies and gentlemen, in this corner, from the University of Colorado, 30 years in the ring, fighting for truth, justice, and the American way, Dan Kaplan.
27: Yeah, we better be fighting now. It's election month. Every day counts. 303-713-8255, DAN57739. Every vote may count in the end. We don't know. Some of these ballot measures could be really, really close. And some of the races could be as well. You look at the way that Attorney General's race is shaping up in Colorado. But a lot of focus now on these ballot measures. We'll talk about one or two each and every day. So you can make your decision whether or not to dive into that pool. Shannon, I am still just stunned by the words of wisdom from Barb Kirkmeyer yesterday, who said, hey, just remember, vote against everything that ends in N or 7. And vote for everything else. And if anybody has a quarrel with that, well, let's break it down. 303-713-8255, DAN57739. So much on the agenda today. Some of the local stuff. Mayor Kaufman standing up to a new data center in Aurora. We haven't talked about data centers in a while. Do you think we should be building a bunch of them around Colorado? Would you want one near you? I love our Proof of God segment. Honestly, it's probably the most interesting segment we ever do and the most important. So we have a great installment of Proof of God today. And that's simply where we talk about something that, hey, there's no other explanation for unless you think there is. And it's fun to try to pick that apart. So far, nobody has been a successful picker. I'll talk about this really unfair hit on Jeff Crank. This claim that somehow he's responsible for not releasing the quote-unquote Epstein files, just a deeply dishonest attack from the left. Shannon, I was so happy to see this, and I cannot wait to see it. A debate, an actual debate, is going to happen in CD4 in Colorado. Lauren Boebert and her challenger, Ms. Laubacher, have agreed to debate, as they say in English. So I'll get you the details on that. But I'm really looking forward to that, very much forward to that, because Lauren Boebert, you know, hey, we like to think that she had her start on this show in terms of large-scale radio and things like that. And then, obviously, she's turned into this, you know, brilliant fighter. And occasionally, you know, hey, has a misstep, but what human doesn't? And I actually know Ms. Laubacher, her opponent. And again, I'll be voting for the Republican, but I've personally been, in my past dealings, very impressed with Ms. Laubacher. Those have been outside of politics. So, super sharp woman, good lady, and this should be one heck of a debate. So, looking forward to that. Shannon, and this would never happen, if somehow you were wrongfully convicted and you were facing execution, what method would you choose? And I ask because the Trump administration has announced that the Fort Hood shooter will be subjected to the firing squad rather than lethal injection. And so it raises that kind of timeless question there. And along those same lines, same subject area anyway, the woman who was being executed, I think it was last week in Tennessee, and it didn't work, is now in the hospital awake and talking. So where do you think that goes from there? I think inevitably there'll be an appeal to the U.S. Supreme Court that to have a mulligan there would be cruel and unusual punishment. And how do you think that appeal will end up? I mean, do you think, nobody has to be, you know, learned hand or anything on this one, do you think that sending her back in for a redo would be cruel and unusual punishment?
5: Not as cruel and unusual as she was to her friend in the forest.
27: Exactly. Exactly, my friend. But as interpreted by the U.S. Constitution, U.S. Supreme Court case law, would that constitute cruel and unusual punishment?
5: There's no Supreme Court case of whoopsie-daisy versus do-overs?
27: I don't think there's a mulligan case. Yeah, I don't think there's a mulligan case out there. Yeah, for those not familiar with spanking whitey, a golf term, mulligan, it's when you hit a ball out of bounds or whatever, and then you take another shot and you don't penalize yourself. That's called a mulligan. So, 303-713-8255, the number. So, we got all that going for us today. Let me come right out of the gate, though, just a shout-out to a great, great friend of the show, Chris Quadrado, and his wonderful son, Gabe. Ran into Gabe today, and Chris has just been such a loyal listener over the many, many, many years. And I just wanted to give a shout-out to Chris, because we are so grateful for that on this show. And it really is mind-blowing, isn't it, Shannon, to think sometimes. You ever walk into this building and think, how many years have I been walking into this building? How many years have they let me walk into this building?
5: And for me, it's usually, what have I done wrong today? Oh, that's right, I remember.
27: Oh, yeah. But I think it just goes back to something everybody with us can relate to, which is just how incredibly fast time flies. Because honestly, for me, it feels like maybe a year or two, and it's now been 30. I mean, it's just everybody can relate to it. It is a real phenomena. All righty, lots we want to jump into here. And we'll have, of course, our daily hit or two on AI. And I try to introduce something every day on that because obviously we're in the middle of a transformation of the world such as has never been seen before. And so I think it's always good to have a mention or two in there somewhere. I do want to come out of the gate, though, with this issue of the Cornell 7, which is a bit of a misnomer because this sordid story, and it is sordid, and any time I talk about whether the criminal justice system is being abused by politicians here, please don't take that as any kind of sympathy whatsoever for the subjects of that criminal investigation. I think that the guys who had sex with this young lady in this group setting and all the evidence I've seen reported, she clearly had been drinking. Now in New York, that may not lead to conviction, the incapacitated scenario, the same way it would in other states, but I'm just talking about as a human matter, a moral matter. I think what they did was absolutely sordid and abusive. And so no defense of them whatsoever. But when it comes to misuse and abuse of the criminal system. I think we need to have that conversation. I think we also need to have the conversation about just our culture, just what's going on up there. And do you think this is an exception at Cornell where, you know, you're having all this group stuff and everything else going on? What does this say about our culture? But I wanted to get you the ABC report on a phone call between Jane Doe, the woman involved, and one of the men involved.
6: Morning, Rebecca. ABC News has obtained a recording of a phone call between Jane Doe and the fraternity brother she went to see the night she was allegedly attacked. The call appears to show that he was trying to convince her he meant no harm, and she consented.
7: Want me to give my recollection of the entire night?
6: 3 weeks after her traumatic night at the Chi Phi House, a then Cornell student, now known as Jane Doe, called Matthew Ingalls, the friend who invited her to the fraternity that night, recording the entire conversation. She told him she spent time in the emergency room and in therapy because there's so much damage on my body and my brain. She said, if I wanted to take this somewhere, what y'all did would be classified as gang rape. You already knew when I came in, I was 10 shots deep. Ingalls responded with a different recollection.
7: You did tell me you were sober, by the way. You did. You said you hadn't been anywhere.
6: Jane Doe said she was 100% sure she told him she had been at a bar for a sorority event, and I never lie. She asked him how they ended up in a threesome with one of his frat brothers.
7: So you come in, say hi, we start dancing for like maybe 3 to 5 minutes, and then I pop the question. You say yes, then I remember like we didn't know who else to bring, so I go to who was on the dance floor too. And I popped the question, and he's like, yeah, and then we go upstairs.
6: Jane Doe then asking for his help to identify all of the men, saying she remembered 4 in the bed and more standing around the room. Ingalls seemed to suggest both of their memories may not be accurate.
7: I have racked my brain for this mystery. You know, it's possible that both of us, like, remember this and it's not true.
6: Jane Doe pushed back, saying, no, because I remember looking up and being like, that is too many people. She then asked, do you remember how any of these guys walked in?
7: The party was sort of, like, crowded, so people started, like, filling up the balcony just because there was nowhere else to go.
6: Ingalls did not mention that during the incident, he posted to a group on Snapchat a photo of her in bed and an invitation to his fraternity brothers, saying, boys, come whip it out. Cornell expelled Ingalls and another student and suspended 2 others. In this video obtained by ABC News, Cornell police inform one of the suspended students he is unwelcome on campus.
8: Take a look at that. Per the temporary suspension, he is barred from any of the grounds owned, operated, or maintained by Cornell University.
6: All 7 fraternity brothers have denied wrongdoing. Ingalls has not responded to Jane Doe's lawsuit, but during Cornell's internal investigation, he said he was too intoxicated to consent and suggested Jane Doe assaulted him. This week, Cornell will announce which outside law firm will evaluate how the university handled Jane Doe's allegations and how it could improve its response to accusations of sexual violence on campus. And the New York Attorney General's office is already reaching out to Jane Doe as part of the reopened criminal investigation. George.
27: Yeah, in which the Attorney General has already publicly declared the guys guilty. And they're certainly guilty of horrific immoral behavior. Are they guilty of a crime? Well, she's already declared them guilty, as has the governor, when she appointed the highly political attorney general. And that's the corruption of the system that so offends me and should worry you, because we all live under this system, that is just an outright leftist corruption of the system for political means. Now, it may be all these guys are guilty of a crime. That's perfectly plausible. And if they are, I want them fully prosecuted. And I do think there should be another independent full investigation, just not by political hacks who have already determined and declared the subjects guilty. That's not America. But what do you think this says about our culture? And when we come back, I'm going to give you one of my favorite proof of God segments. You tell me, these facts I'm going to lay out for you, whether there's any explanation for this other than the existence of God. You're on the Dan Kaplis Show.
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6: 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ABC News has obtained a recording of a phone call between...
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1: ABC News, I'm Dave Packer. A Los Angeles County couple with at least 21 children accused of harsh punishments and beatings as they have pleaded not guilty to charges of abuse and neglect. A two-month-old suffering a brain injury, LA County DA Nathan Hochman.
2: What the complaint alleges is what they set up at this house. And this house could only be described as a house of horrors for these young, incredibly young children that had been brought to this house through this surrogacy process.
1: All 21 children were taken from the home. After a botched execution in Tennessee, attorneys for Krista Pike, who was sentenced to death for torturing and killing a classmate in 1995, say she's now conscious and speaking. President Trump telling reporters on the South Lawn that he has a call scheduled with Russian President Putin to discuss a possible case of pneumonic plague in the country. This is ABC News.
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